0: The KCRG TV9 First Alert Forecast. Storms likely tonight with a low near 68. Winds are out of the southeast at 10 to 20. Storms likely again tomorrow with a high near 82. Winds are out of the south at 10 to 20. Chance for a few storms tomorrow night with a low near 68 and an isolated storm on Tuesday with a high near 89. I'm TV9 First Alert Storm Team meteorologist A.J. Rickman on News Talk 1540 KXEL.
1: This hour, it's 75 degrees from News Talk 1540 KXEL.
2: Welcome back to Radio's Golden Age. I'm Steve Darnall, delighted to be with you as we share some great moments from radio's past, when the medium was the theater of the mind. And to start this hour, we're going to pick up where we left off last hour by taking you back to August the 31st of 1948 to hear Jackson Beck in the second half of the Coachman murder case on the adventures of Philo Vance.
3: This is District Attorney Markham. The Coachman murder case opened when millionaire sportsman J. Morton Zachary was found dead in his swimming pool, a fishing knife in his heart, and a rod and reel and hook complete with Coachman fly attached to him. Philo Vance has been to see both Zachary's widow and a Mr. Hastings, who has taken over the murdered man's business interests, and who told Vance of an impending merger between Zachary and one William Bartlett, whom Zachary had never met. One of our men, Sergeant Heath, has just reported that Mrs. Zachary, who has not been detained by the police, has just had a visitor. This information has led us to...
4: Miss Zachary, I'm sure sorry I never got to know your husband. From what you say, he sure was a grand man.
5: He was. He was, Mr. Bartlett, the finest. It was nice of you to come down, especially since you'd never met either of us.
4: I had to come, ma'am. Was going to be your husband's partner.
5: I beg your pardon.
4: Oh, shucks, ma'am. Nobody knew about it except him and me. We was going to have our first meeting up at my place, a meeting set up for today, and get real organized. Sure was a shame. Well, now, ma'am, if there's anything I can do...
6: This is terribly rude of me, I know, but may I please come in?
5: Mr. Vance.
6: I apologize deeply for this intrusion. I did knock on the door, but nobody answered, and the door was open.
5: Mr. Vance, this is Mr. Bartlett.
6: How do you do?
4: Hi, son. Glad to meet you. I wish it was under different conditions, but I'm glad to meet you. I was just going in case you got something to talk to Miss Zachary private-like.
6: I'd like to talk to you, if you don't mind, Mr. Bartlett.
4: Me, son? About what?
6: About that merger you and Mr. Zachary were planning.
4: Well, how'd you hear about that?
5: I didn't even know about it until just now, Mr. Vance.
6: A private investigator makes it his business to find out things that people in general don't know. In this case, it wasn't very difficult.
4: Well, son, what do you want to know about the merger?
6: Oh, I guess just why you were merging and some of the details.
4: Well, why? Because we've been cutting each other's throats, Zachary and me, for years. One way to stop being competitors was to become partners. But we never did get to meet on account of... Well, asking your pardon, ma'am, on account of what happened here yesterday.
6: You'd never met Zachary, eh, Bartlett? I wanted to be sure of that.
4: Nope, never. Now I'll be going. Please call on me, Miss Zachary, if there's anything I can do for you.
5: Thank you very much.
4: Bye, Mr. Vance. Nice to have made your acquaintance.
6: Thank you, Mr. Bartlett. It was nice meeting you. Now, Mrs. Zachary, I think it's time you and I had a little understanding. According to what I've found out, you arrived here yesterday morning a little after 8 o'clock, not 9:15, as you said.
5: You found that out?
6: Yes. I also found the cab driver who took you out here from the station. He said he drove you here twice. Once about 8, then he waited for you, drove you around a while, and then back, at which time you met Dave Douglas here.
5: Well?
6: I want to know why the double cab trip, and why you told me your train arrived at 8:50.
5: Very well. I told you that because I didn't want to be suspected. I did get here earlier. I went into the house. I looked out, and I saw Jonathan's body in the pool. And all I thought about was to get away so fast and as soon as possible. The cab was waiting, so I got in. I rode to town, and then I came back out here again.
6: I believe that David Douglas thought you killed your husband, Mrs. Zachary, and committed suicide in the belief that he was taking suspicion from you. He must have loved you very much.
5: He always said he did. But taking his own life was so unnecessary. I didn't kill Jonathan. I didn't.
6: Perhaps you didn't. Perhaps the explanation of who did lies in that shiny key, the fishing rod, the reel, and the hook we found attached to your husband's clothes. We'll see, Mrs. Zachary. We'll see. And now, if you don't mind, I'd like to call Mr. Markham and have him invite some people to a meeting at your swimming pool.

0: Please, everyone, may I have your attention?
1: Want me to keep him quiet, Vance?
0: No, Sergeant Heath, thank you just the same. Now, we are in what I imagine was a combination bathing cabin and trophy room. Is that what it was used for, Mrs. Zachary?
2: Yes, Mr. Vance, that's right.
0: All of you can see that there is fishing equipment, mounted fish, and fishing knives in this room. And that one of the fishing knives is missing from the box on my right. That is the state's Exhibit A. It's the knife that killed Mr. Zachary.
3: Vance, must you go into all the terrible details?
0: I'm sorry, Mr. Hastings. Now, you'll notice that there's a door leading from this cabin to the pool. It's only a few short steps.
4: Mr. Vance, I sort of wish you'd stop wasting time and get down to cases.
0: I will, Mr. Bartlett. All in good time. Now, it is my theory that Mr. Zachary and his murderer met out here early on the morning of the murder. There was a quarrel. And in the heat of anger, the murderer seized a knife from this box and stabbed Mr. Zachary.
2: Stop that, Mr. Vance! Stop it!
3: Vance, stop! Mrs. Zachary is fainting!
4: Somebody run into the kitchen and get a glass of water for Mrs. Zachary.
2: Thanks.
4: The kitchen's right in there.
2: Thanks very much, Mr. Bartlett, but it won't be necessary. Thank you just the same.
0: I apologize again to you, Mrs. Zachary. I'm sorry, but I must continue. The murderer stabbed Zachary. He staggered back, as I'm doing now. And through this door. Well, please follow me, all of you.
5: Yes, we will.
0: That's fine. Thank you. Zachary staggered through this door. Teetered a moment at the edge of the pool, like this, and then fell in.
2: Vance, look at him. He's floating face down out to the center of the pool. Vance!
6: I'm all right, Ellen. Don't worry.
2: Oh, dear.
6: Give me a hand, will you, Markham?
7: Right here, old boy.
6: Thanks.
2: Oh. What in the world did you do that for, Vance?
0: Because I already know who killed Jonathan Zachary. And now I know the reason for that fishing rod and reel. You can go now, everybody. Thank you for coming here. And the murderer? Well, I want to thank him for giving himself away.
1: Well, Vance, we're here. You said to drive you here, and I did. Now tell me what this place is.
0: It's the place, Sergeant Heath, that's going to give me the proof of who murdered Mr. Zachary. It's a hunting lodge.
1: Look, you said after you fell in the pool that you knew who did it.
0: I still know, but I need proof. You brought the key, Sergeant?
1: The shiny one we found in Zachary's pocket? Sure. Only what makes you think it's going to open a door you never saw before?
0: I'm the positive type. Come on, let's try it. Come on, Heath, if you want to watch.
1: I'm coming, Vance. Okay, there's the front door. Go ahead.
0: One key, one little lock, one little turk.
1: Having trouble, Vance?
0: It doesn't seem to fit. Can't understand this. Wait a minute. This lock is brand new.
1: So?
0: So, maybe it's been changed since the murder. Heath, drive me to the nearest town so I can find the nearest locksmith. I refuse to admit a little luck can make me so very wrong.
8: Yes, sirree. Did put a new lock on that front door. Did it yesterday. Why'd you want to know?
0: Why? Well, I can't tell you, but I can tell you this. That I am completely indebted to you. Please accept this $5.
8: Sure, I'll take it. Tell you what, I'll give you the lock I took off that door. Got it right here someplace.
0: Well, that'll be very nice. Thank you very much. I assure you, I'll never forget you for this. And I'm equally certain a certain Mr. William Bartlett will never forgive you for it.
1: Look, Bartlett, it's 4 hours since we've held you here at headquarters. We've told you how we know you killed Zachary. Now you tell us why you did it.
4: I don't see why the why is bothering you so much, Sergeant Heath.
1: Bothering me? Of course it's bothering me. We know you got down to Zachary's early on the morning you murdered him.
4: You do, eh?
1: Sure. And after you stabbed him and the body fell into the pool, you remembered that the key to your hunting lodge was in Zachary's clothes. So you grabbed the rod and reel. It was only a trout fishing rod, but you figured it'd be strong enough, and you threw the line out toward the body.
4: Did I?
1: Yeah, you did. The hook caught on Zachary's clothes. You started to reel in the line when you heard Mrs. Zachary arrive, so you dropped everything and ran.
4: Why would I go through all that procedure, Sergeant Heath, just to get back a key? Why shouldn't Mr. Zachary have a key to my hunting lodge?
1: Because, according to your own story, you were never supposed to even have known him. That's why. And that key tied you up to the corpse, but good. That little description I gave you just now, that's the way it happened, wasn't it?
4: Who saw me?
1: I can't tell you that. Why did you kill him, Bartlett?
4: He tried to trick me with a frame contract. I wasn't to be a partner, just an employee. We fought about it, and that's how it happened. He had the key to my hunting lodge because we had to have a secret place to meet before anybody in the industry thought we even knew each other. I had to get the key back, just like you said. Heath, tell me, who was it saw me? Mrs. Zachary?
1: Tell you the truth, Bartlett. Nobody saw you.
4: Nobody? But they must have. You knew the whole story. If nobody saw me, how'd you know?
1: I didn't know. Philo Vance knew. But how he knew? Well, you can search me.

0: Vance, please. Can we play 20 questions?
1: Do you need 20, Ellen?
0: I'm not sure yet. Let me start with 1. How did you know it was Bartlett?
1: Well, Bartlett said he'd never met Zachary. Yet he knew where the kitchen of the Zachary house was. Remember his telling Heath where to get a glass of water when Mrs. Zachary almost fainted?
0: Yes, but did that prove that he murdered her husband?
1: No, but it made it obvious that he and the murdered man had been meeting here. And if they had been meeting here, it might be that they'd met at Bartlett's lodge. It might still further be that the shiny key Zachary had was the key to the front door of the lodge. It was, even though Bartlett tried to throw me off with a new lock.
0: And that's all the proof you needed? Well, I helped a little. I stayed away when you went to Bartlett's lodge, didn't I?
1: Yes, you did. You know, someday, Ellen, our little enterprise here will be reading Vance and Deering, Private Investigators. I can see it just as plain.
0: No, I can see something even plainer than that. I can see that we're at the end of the Coachman murder case.

0: And that's The Adventures of Philo Vance, with Jackson Beck in the title role, Joan Alexander as Ellen Deering, and George Petrie as District Attorney Markham. The Coachman Murder Case, a syndicated program sent out for broadcast back on August the 31st of 1948. Jackson Beck and George Petrie and Joan Alexander were among the busier New York actors during the golden age of radio. And I'm Steve Darnall, and you're listening to Radio's Golden Age. Now, don't go away, because in just a little bit, we're going to go from mystery to music with the Railroad Hour production of the 1920 musical Mary, starring Gordon McRae and his guest Dorothy Kirsten. We'll also hear a story of the Old West, courtesy of Gunsmoke, and we'll welcome a special guest who will talk about somebody who was famous for not talking. And you're thinking, well, who is that? Well, while you're pondering that, I'll say that's all still to come on this edition of Radio's Golden Age. And the complete schedule for Radio's Golden Age is available in every issue of Nostalgia Digest, the quarterly publication that's been celebrating the Golden Age of entertainment for more than 50 years, now available in print and digital formats. 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The new summer issue of Nostalgia Digest has a cover story about the remarkable Marx Brothers and photos from our recent Those Were the Days anniversary event. 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And while you're doing that, we're going to continue with Radio's Golden Age by taking you back to May the 4th of 1953, for the Railroad Hour. This was a show sponsored by, of all organizations, the Association of American Railroads. Now you might be thinking, why do the railroads have to advertise on radio? Well, keep in mind that for the last century, railroads had certainly made a mark on the United States, but things were starting to change. Air travel was a reality, and while it wasn't as convenient as it has since become, it was becoming increasingly simple and, of course, much faster as a way to get across the country. Interstate highways were on the horizon. And it's very likely the Association of American Railroads looked at all that and thought, we should probably remind people of all the good we do, of all the services railroads perform. Hence the sponsorship of the Railroad Hour. Now, this was a show that was dedicated primarily to radio productions of Broadway musicals, sometimes movie musicals, sometimes light opera. And in every instance, your star was singer and actor Gordon McRae, usually appearing with a female guest from the world of music. And in this case, it's opera star Dorothy Kirsten, and the two of them teaming up for a radio version of the 1920 musical Mary, with songs by Frank Mandel and Otto Harbach. Your announcer for the Railroad Hour is Marvin Miller, who was one of those voices that was heard a lot on radio, did a lot of announcing jobs. Perhaps most notably, he was the spokesman for the Signal Oil Company on The Whistler. So if his voice sounds familiar, that might be why. Let's go back now to May the 4th of 1953, as we tune into the first half of Mary, with Gordon McRae and Dorothy Kirsten on the Railroad Hour.
1: Ladies and gentlemen, the Railroad Hour. And here comes our star-studded show train. Tonight, the Association of American Railroads presents the delightful musical hit, Mary, starring Gordon McRae and his celebrated guest from the Metropolitan Opera, Dorothy Kirsten. Our choir is under the direction of Norman Luboff, and our music is prepared and conducted by Carmen Dragon. Yes, tonight another memorable musical success is brought to you by the American Railroads, the same railroads that bring you most of the food you eat, the clothes you wear, the fuel you burn, and all the other things you use in your daily life. And now, here is our star, Gordon McRae.

0: Thank you, Marvin Miller, and good evening, ladies and gentlemen. Say, Dorothy Kearson, do you remember the 20s?
1: The 20s.
0: Yes, sirree, the 20s. The era of the exclamation point.
1: The days of Vilma Bankey and Boop-Boop-Pidoop.
0: It was the heyday of the dare and the age of adoration.
1: Of Lindy and Babe Ruth and Valentino.
0: And more than anything, it was the era of the good time.

0: And if you walk down Broadway to the Knickerbocker Theater on the night of October 18th, 1920, you would have seen in bright lights...
1: George M. Cohan presents Mary by Frank Mandel, Otto Harbach, and Louis Hirsch. Curtain...

0: Jack, are you still puttering around with that toy?
1: Oh, now, Mom, it's no toy. It's a practical working model of the perfect little dream house.
0: What's this?
1: Hey. Be careful, Mom. You'll break off my front porch. Here, have a peek through the front window. You see, Mom, it's

0: Well, you'll never find a modern girl that would live in a house as tiny as this.
1: Well, maybe not. But maybe, yes.
0: You don't have to work so hard on these things, dear.
1: Well, now, look, Mom, I don't want to live on the money Dad left us. I want a career of my own. And if I can build houses like this model and make a lot of other people happy, why, well, then I'll be happy, too.
0: Well, finish it up, but it's just foolishness to me.
2: Hello, Jack.
1: Oh, hiya, Mary. I didn't even see you.
2: That's the first requirement of a social secretary.
1: Well, now, that's very sensible. As a matter of fact, I never knew a girl named Mary who wasn't sensible.
2: Maybe I'm the exception.
1: Well, I doubt it. You know, I can't figure out whether it's the girl that makes the name or the name that makes the girl.
2: Then I'm glad my name's not Euphronia or Anastasia.
1: Well, I'm glad, too.
2: How's your house coming?
1: Well, look at my model.
2: Oh, it's a wonderful house. Who lives in it?
1: Mr. and Mrs. Smith.
2: Very nice of you to ask us in, Mr. and Mrs. Smith.
1: Oh, they're sorry they can't ask you to stay. There's no guest room.
2: It's the nicest house I've ever seen.
1: Mary, do you think the people out in Kansas would like it?
2: Oh, yes.
1: Remember that summer I visited your folks out there?
2: How could I forget it? Do you really like Kansas?
1: Did I?

0: Yes, sirree. Kansas is a good place to grow anything. Even presidents.
1: Jack, where are you?
0: I'm coming, Mom. See you later, Mary.
2: Bye. Golly, Mr. and Mrs. Smith. I wish I could live in a house like yours. If he were in it, too, I'd do anything he wanted. If he wanted me to laugh, I'd laugh. If he wanted me to cry, I'd cry.

0: But he's not in love with me. So there's not much chance that a girl from Kansas will ever be as happy as you are, Mr. and Mrs. Smith.
1: Your money is all gone.
2: What did you say, Mr. Key?
1: One of the holding companies went bankrupt.
3: Oh, it's not possible. What kind of an executor are you?
2: Well, now, Mother, don't worry a bit. I'll help you.
3: Oh, with what, Jack?
2: With my houses.
3: Oh, don't be silly. Nobody will ever buy those.
1: I have one suggestion. If Jack happened to marry somebody wealthy...
2: Mother, I will not marry for money.
3: Oh, dear.
2: Now, don't worry. I'll figure out something.
3: He can be so stubborn. If I only had a daughter. Daughters always do what their mothers ask them to do.
1: How about that social secretary of yours?
3: Mary? Of course. Oh, Mary, would you come in here, dear?
0: Did you want me, Mrs. Keene?
3: Tell me, Mary, if I were in trouble, would you do something to help me?
0: Something? I'd do anything.
3: Good. That's my girl.
1: Now, we'll dress her up, pass her off as your long-lost niece, and put her into society.
0: What for?
3: To get you married, of course. To somebody rich.
1: Then you could look after Mrs. Keene. She's lost all her money.
0: Jack, too?
1: Jack, too.
0: If I do this, would it help Jack continue his work? Building his houses and all?
3: I suppose so.
0: Well, then I'll do it.
2: Mary, I've come to say goodbye.
0: Where are you going, Jack?
2: Oh, somewhere where I can take a crack at building these houses.
0: Like this one, where Mr. and Mrs. Smith live.
2: Yes. And I want you to keep this model while I'm gone, Mary. Meanwhile, I'm going to try to find a place where people would like to live in houses like this.
0: Well, I'd like to. And I'm from Kansas. Why not there?
2: Kansas? Why, Mary, that's an inspiration.
0: New towns are springing up all night.
2: A lot of young gals are marrying a lot of young guys.
0: And they all need houses. This kind of house.
2: Mary, you solved their problem and mine.

0: Goodbye, everybody.
1: Bye, giant killer. Tell him to come back soon, Mr. and Mrs. Smith.

0: We'll return in a moment for Act Two of Mary. What friendly, familiar sound comes to your mind when you think of the railroads that serve your community? Is it something like this? Yes, when you think about your railroads, you think first of the tremendous job of transportation they do. And that, of course, is their main job, providing the basic transportation your community and America need and must have. But transportation service isn't the only way in which the railroads contribute to your community. For example, do you know what important part the railroads play in making these sounds possible?
1: Why, those are the sounds of a school bell and fire engine, aren't they?
0: Right. And railroad tax money helps provide those services for you. 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Now listen to these sounds. They're also a symbol of what your railroads mean to your community.
2: Those sound like cash registers ringing to me.
0: That's just what they are. They represent the money that enriches your community from wages paid to the railroad men and women who live and shop in your community. And they stand for money spent in your community for fuel, supplies, and materials needed by your railroads. Yes, in many ways, every individual railroad is a hometown partner of each one of the communities it serves, and a good friend and neighbor to every individual living and working in that community.

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A show heard over NBC for the Association of American Railroads,

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1: Well, we had work to do that morning, but all of a sudden, nothing would do. We should drop everything and hang out the flag.
2: Well, what's the use of having a flag if you don't hang it out on the 4th of July?
1: All right. So you tramp upstairs to the attic. 2 flights. Extra step. Well, you rummage around and you find the flag. Then you open the front attic window. It hasn't any sash cord, so you have to prop it up with a stick. Only you can't find a stick, so you use a coat hanger.
2: I'll go out in the yard, Uncle Mort, and see how it looks.
1: Now, Leroy, when I get out the window, you hold on to my legs.
2: What for?
1: What for? What do you think? Just hold on to them, that's all. Now don't let go.
2: Okay.
1: No, not yet, Leroy. We'd like it out there.
2: I thought you said to hold on to them.
1: Well, use your head, my boy. Now, you lower the flag out the window, and you squirm partway out yourself. And then you look down. Hold on, Leroy. Oh, sure, that's the time the telephone always rings. Okay, whoop, Leroy! You come back here. The little devil. There you are, half in and half out, straddling the windowsill on your stomach in a Palm Beach suit that's just been cleaned and too tight. There's only one thing to do. You try to inch your way back in. There you are, teetering in space while your life hangs in the balance. And then it happens. Your elbow hits the hanger. The window drops like a guillotine. Oh, right in the back.
0: Well, that's just a sample of what you'll hear on Celebrating America's Independence. 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I'm Steve Darnall, and you're listening to Radio's Golden Age. 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

0: Well, I went out to Kansas, and Mary stayed in Long Island to become the most sought-after debutante of the 20s.
1: Mary, dance with me.
2: Gentlemen, please, one at a time. I don't understand all this attention. After all, I'm not a girl that you'd call stately.

0: Mary, you're not listening.
1: I am. Oh, I am.
0: Then why are you staring out the window like that?
1: It's funny, but I've been waiting for, well, for one special person to say.
2: Mary, I simply ought to marry. What shall I do? Mary, I've simply got to marry.

0: I've simply got to marry you.
1: Now, all of you, forgive me, please. I want to walk in the garden. Good evening, Mr. and Mrs. Smith. I hope you don't mind my sharing Jack's little house with some bluebirds. Oh, there's only one. What's the matter? Are you waiting for another bird to fly back home? Well, so am I.

0: he'll ever come home. Ever? Jack, where have you been?
1: Out in Kansas, Mother.
0: I know that, but what's happened? How did your houses turn out?
1: Terrible. I bought a piece of ground, set up one of my houses, and dug a well.
0: Well?
1: Well, I struck oil.
0: Oil? Oh, you poor boy!
1: Oh, Mother, let me tell you about digging for oil. It's great. Well, it's really wonderful.

0: Mom, you know how much I've been offered for my land in Kansas?
1: How much?
0: $6 million.
1: $6 million?
0: I turned it down.
1: Oh, Jack, I'm going to faint.
0: Oh, no, Mom, I can get $60 million for it.
1: Oh, Jack, I always knew you were the brainy one in this family. Oh, my goodness. Now I don't have to get Mary married off to a rich man.
0: Oh, yes, you do. I've got that rich man all picked out for her. Where is she?
1: Out in the garden.
0: Mary? Mary, where are you?
1: Jack. Oh, Jack, you've come home.
0: Yeah, I'm home. And I brought home a rich man for you to marry, too.
1: A rich man? Who?
0: Me.
1: Oh, I think I'd like that. If you'll promise me one thing.
0: Anything.
1: That you'll keep building houses like the one Mr. and Mrs. Smith live in.
0: Oh, on every hillside and in every valley. And you know something? First one's gonna be for us.

0: Thank you, ladies and gentlemen.
1: Dorothy Kearson will be back in just a moment. And our thanks to Nora Marlowe, Tom Tully, and to our entire company. Mary, with book and lyrics by Otto Harbach and Frank Mandel, and music by Lewis Hirsch, was dramatized for The Railroad Hour by Lawrence and Lee. The Railroad Hour is brought to you each week at this same time by the American Railroads. Marvin?
2: What do your railroads mean to your community? Actually, they're much more than a safe, comfortable, convenient way to get from here to there. They're much more even than part of the nation's basic transportation system, moving more tons of freight more miles than all other forms of transportation combined. Fundamentally, they're independent local businesses deeply rooted in the communities they serve, active in local affairs, active taxpayers and purchasers of the things your town sells. They aim always to be good neighbors and good citizens.
1: Thank you, Marvin. And now, folks, here again is our lovely guest, Miss Dorothy Kearson.
3: Thank you, Gordon. It was great fun reviving this charming hit of the 20s.
1: Well, as the saying goes, Dorothy, I've been rich, I've been poor. Better rich. Anyhow, you were a wonderful Mary, Dorothy, and it's no surprise that every man in the company wanted to marry you.
3: What girl are you running after next week, Gordon?
1: You.
3: Well, great.
1: And here's a sample of the music.

0: Yep. Johann Strauss's great Rosalinda.
1: Wouldn't miss it. See you next Monday. Night, Gordon.
0: Good night, Dorothy.
2: All aboard.
0: Well, dear friends, it looks as though we're ready to pull out. And so until next Monday night, and Rosalinda, this is your friend Gordon McRae saying...

Mary was presented by special arrangement with the Tams Whitmark Music Library. Gordon McRae may soon be seen co-starring in By the Light of the Silvery Moon in Technicolor. Our choir was under the direction of Norman Luboff, and our music was prepared and conducted by Carmen Dragon. Until next week, this is Marvin Miller saying goodnight for the American Railroads. 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
1: And that's The Railroad Hour, starring Gordon McRae with announcer Marvin Miller and guest Dorothy Kirsten, and their production of the 1920 musical Mary, with songs by Otto Harbach and Frank Mandel. Otto Harbach was at one time a real big name in the field of Broadway musicals. His musicals don't get performed as often anymore, but he did collaborate on No, No, Nanette and Roberta and The Cat and the Fiddle and a lot of others as well. It produced some genuinely great songs, some of which are still being performed today. Well, this production was heard over NBC back on May the 4th of 1953. Now, don't touch that dial, because we have to step aside, but when we come back in a few minutes' time, we're going to welcome a special guest to talk about a brand new record release that features the voice of Harpo Marx. We kid you not, the voice of Harpo Marx. We'll also hear William Conrad as Marshal Matt Dillon on A Tale of the Old West, courtesy of Gunsmoke. So, don't touch that dial. I'm Steve Darnall, and you're listening to Radio's Golden Age.

0: the KCRG TV9 First Alert Forecast. Storms likely tonight with a low near 68, winds are out of the southeast at 10 to 20. Storms likely again tomorrow with a high near 82, winds are out of the south at 10 to 20. Chance for a few storms tomorrow night with a low near 68, and an isolated storm on Tuesday with a high near 89. I'm TV9 First Alert Storm Team meteorologist A.J. 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
1: We have 74 degrees now on News Talk 1540 KXEL.
2: Welcome back to Radio's Golden Age. I'm Steve Darnall, and in case you don't recognize it, that is the music of Harpo Marx. We mentioned that there's a cover story about the Marx Brothers in the summer issue of Nostalgia Digest. Now, when you think of radio, perhaps the one Marx Brother that does not come to mind is Harpo, who famously never spoke on stage. But in fact, Harpo Marx is in the news this summer thanks to the release of a new album that features something no other record has ever featured, the voice of Harpo Marx. It's Harpo Speaks, the Riverside Symphony Concert. And joining us now via the telephone is the co-producer of that record, Mr. Daniel Costin. Daniel, welcome.
3: Hello, sir. Glad to be here.
2: Thank you so much for joining us. And obviously, the big story is there's a recording of Harpo Marx speaking on stage. But let's talk a little bit about how this recording from 1964 found its way into the world 62 years later.
3: It's an amazing story. It really is. Harpo knew that this was going to be a special show. It was a benefit for the Riverside Symphony, Riverside, California. He was doing the show with Alan Sherman, a famous comedian, of course.
2: Oh.
3: And he knew that he was going to be doing this piece where he would narrate Peter and the Wolf. And he, so as best we can tell, he allowed Alan's son to record the show very crudely with two microphones and a reel-to-reel. And these tapes basically then sat in various places over the next 60-plus years. They were found many years later by John Tefteller, who worked as Groucho's archivist in the 70s and has really spent his life curating and restoring Marx Brothers recordings. And so John and Robert S. Bader, who runs the Marx Estates, has written several books on the Marxes, came to me 2 years ago and said, we have this recording, and can you get us a record deal for this? So for me, I have been a longtime photographer, writer, worked with everybody, and a few years ago I realized, well, I think the world needs one more producer. So I started taking on the producing hat. And I was, my first thought was, okay, what's the best label for this? Which is Ramsour Records, run by my friend Dolph. He's been the manager of the Avett Brothers, long-running band from Concord, North Carolina, created Ramsour Records for the Avetts and other projects. And I went to Dolph and I said, hey, you take this project on, you can say you worked with the two biggest brother acts in American history, Avett Brothers and the Marx Brothers. And I had not actually heard the recording until the Zoom call where we all talked and kind of started laying out the plans for this record. And the first time I heard it, I was stunned. It was like, this is Harpo's voice, clear as a bell, and very confidently narrating Peter and the Wolf. And it also kind of hit me in the middle of this project, like, I'm working with Harpo Marx. I'm working with the Marx Brothers. And as a lifelong fan, it's just astounding. So through all that, now this record is out, and you get to hear Harpo playing his harp and narrating. And this is, as you mentioned, the first time that the Marx family has sanctioned his voice to be released officially.
2: Wow, that's an amazing story. Now, has anyone offered any insights as to why Harpo, who was famous for not talking, would suddenly decide to speak on stage? Did he need any convincing that you know of? Or
3: my understanding was, I think he was getting more comfortable speaking in those last year or two of his performances. He had spoken, there was a show that had happened about the previous year where it was supposed to be his final show, and by all accounts, he started talking and couldn't stop. And I think he liked the idea of, oh, well, this is something different. This is something new for me. I know I can do it. So why not do it? And it was promoted at the time as, you know, Harpo speaks, Harpo will speak at this concert. And the press at the time also mentions that Groucho helped Harpo kind of punch up the text for Peter and the Wolf.
4: Interesting, yes. I mean, it's a fascinating choice that Harpo would go into public and speak, and speak specifically not as a comedian necessarily, but as the narrator for this performance of Peter and the Wolf. Now, you understand, yeah, as you point out, the last year or two of his life, Harpo Marx's health was in decline. It uh-huh. limited his ability to perform. But it sounds like he was comfortable. By the time of this concert, he was clearly pretty comfortable with speaking on stage.
3: He was. I think, again, he liked surprising people. He liked... And the one thing that I will say that really kept him going the last few years was performing. You know, his wife and his family were not thrilled about him getting back on stage, but you know, he would often tell Susan, his wife, like, well, it's not work, it's a benefit. And that was his way around of getting back on stage and then hearing the applause and being Harpo Marx. I should mention, too, that this concert, March 20th, 1964, was the last time he appeared as the Harpo Marx we know him. He did make some public appearances after that before he passed away later that year, but this is the last time, literally, that the Harpo Marx we know and love got on stage. And for me, it's somewhat appropriate. He's all these years later, after years of vaudeville and movies and road shows, he's giving the audience something they didn't expect.
4: Absolutely. And as you point out, this is amazing in the sense that, yes, it's Harpo Marx narrating Peter and the Wolf, but as you point out, it's actually a lot more than that. It actually starts with him playing a number of songs on the harp, which, of course, was his specialty as a performer.
3: It also includes his one appearance as Harpo Nini, which is a character that he developed for his own show and actually his duo show with Chico the last 20-plus years of his career. So you start with that, and then four songs, including, which was for me, was the I love that this is now on the record, and it actually is also being released separately as a single, was his solo rendition of Guardian Angels. Guardian Angels was a song that went back to the 30s, originally was an instrumental called Elmer, and then in the early 50s, a friend of his put lyrics to it and became a huge hit for Mario Lanza. It's been covered all over the world, but Harpo never actually released a solo instrumental version of it. Even on his albums in the 50s, he had somebody sing the vocal. But here it is, on stage, performing Guardian Angels by himself. And I love that idea. I think we all need some Guardian Angels from time to time. So I'm happy it's on this record.
4: Now, I have to ask, because I'm assuming you and I have this much in common in that we were both born a little bit late for what we call the golden age of entertainment.
3: Correct.
4: So... What was your first exposure to the Marx Brothers? When and how?
3: Through the 70s and 80s. I'm originally from upstate New York. I've lived now in Charlotte, North Carolina the most of my life. But you would watch, you know, the WSTM Club and all these things, or late night movies. And from the jump, I was always more interested in the stuff that interested my grandparents and sometimes my parents. I discovered Abbott Costello early on, and particularly Buster Keaton and Charlie Chaplin. And then I saw the Marx Brothers as a kid, but the Marxes was one of the things, the older you get, the more you get the joke sometimes, especially with Groucho, or you get the wordplay, and it grows on you. And it definitely grew on me, and to the point, by the time I was in high school, I was doing my own writing and directing, doing a lot of comedy things, and I was an avowed Marx fan. You know, again, the Marx Brothers is this amazing gift that comes from the classic Hollywood era that we were just discussing. But it's literally the gift that keeps on giving of laughter and joy, and for me, discovery.
4: Hearing you say that, it makes me feel like the Marx Brothers were kind of unique among comedy teams in that they really did have something for everyone. I mean, if you're an adult, as we are, yes, Groucho, who was witty and sometimes acerbic and very clever. But if you're a child, of course, you've got the ultimate clown in Harpo Marx.
3: You do. And then you have Chico, which is all wordplay, all kind of puns and malapropisms. So it's like it's three comedians working, like, basically, you know, in tandem. If you're talking about the Ritz Brothers or even more comedy teams like Abbott and Costello, Clark and McCullough, even the Stooges, you kind of have one comedian and some other folks who are kind of like in the background or kind of setting up the main comedian. That's the joy of the Marxists, is like at any moment, one of those three comedians is going to come up and hit you with something you did not expect, or hit you with a joke you didn't see coming. And that's, again, it's like even now through their movies, all the radio shows, and my friend John Tefteller has been able to restore and find, they're still out there. They're still making us laugh, and Lord knows we need it.
4: Absolutely. And one of the things about this new record that's fascinating is once you get past the what I'll call the novelty of Harpo Marx speaking, you've got somebody who's a pretty solid musician, especially for one who was mostly self-taught. Were you at all surprised by anything on this recording?
3: I wasn't. What I'll say is, reviewing the home movies and TV footage of Harpo leading up to this performance, you can tell the moment he goes to the harp, he becomes a different person. And you even really hear that on these recordings. There's there is that clown, there is that person that is, you know, Harpo Marx. But then Arthur Marx emerges on the harp, and they're just, again, the playing on this is amazing. And you really do feel like you're in the room with Harpo listening to him perform this show. Again, you know, there was so much more to Harpo than just the wig and the hat and the coat and all these things. And again, it was all brought back to me. It was like, this is a complete comedian. This is a complete entertainer. And you really hear it on this recording.
4: And listening to this recording, you're, as you point out, yes, there is. It's not at all dated, you know, for the fact this
3: no,
4: is 62
3: really
4: years
3: isn't.
4: Old.
3: Yeah.
4: This is pretty timeless stuff, and maybe that's why people keep coming back to the Marx Brothers after all these years. There's very little in the way of topical humor, but the clowning and the wordplay is sort of, as you say, it's a perpetual gift.
3: It really is. That is one interesting thing. You know, I've grown up a fan of Monty Python and all, you know, Saturday Night Live and all these other things, you know, we grew up on the last 50, 60 years. They were more topical. The Marx Brothers might occasionally make references to things that were happening at the time, but really the jokes are in the humor. The jokes are in these things, a commentary about life and other people and the things that just, they are timeless. They are almost, you know, the old phrase, time out of mind. They are kind of exist in their own place in terms of any moment you can go watch a Marx Brothers movie or listen to a Harpo recording or even the recordings that Chico made in the 30s and 40s and go, yeah, that's a performer and still speaks to us. And thank God it does.
4: Absolutely. Well, the new album is Harpo Speaks, the Riverside Symphony Concert featuring Peter and the Wolf. Information about this is available at the Ramsur Records website, ramsur.com. And Daniel Kostin, thank you so much for joining us to talk about this amazing new recording and also, of course, about the great comedy, the timeless comedy of Harpo Marx and his brothers.
3: Thank you, and I'm happy to be part of that line to spread the word, the good word of the Marx Brothers forward. I hope that there's another crazy kid out there that'll be the next writer, photographer, producer, and I'd love to see what they come up with.
4: Well, thank you, Daniel.

0: I'm Steve Darnall, and you're listening to Radio's Golden Age. Now, don't touch that dial, because we've got more great sounds on the way. In just a little bit, we'll head out to Dodge City for an episode of Gunsmoke. And 1 week from today, we'll be back with another 3 hours of great sounds from Radio's Golden Age. Next week, we'll enjoy an adventure of the man with the action-packed expense account, as Bob Bailey stars on Yours Truly, Johnny Dollar. We'll also hear Gene Kelly and Frank Lovejoy in the Theater Guild on the Air production of Boy Meets Girl. And we'll hear the strange story of the Dark Chamber as we open the creaking door of the Inner Sanctum. That's all coming up 1 week from today on Radio's Golden Age. 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And as we continue with Radio's Golden Age, we're going back now to October the 31st of 1952, for one of the best Western dramas from the Golden Age of Radio, Gunsmoke. Gunsmoke was one of the first what they call adult Western dramas, by which we don't mean anything lurid, but rather something a little more sophisticated intellectually or emotionally than your standard after-school adventure shows like The Lone Ranger or Straight Arrow. And one of those shows that really understood the world that radio could help create. You know, they've got great performances. You've got William Conrad as Marshal Matt Dillon, Parley Bear as Chester Proudfoot, his deputy. A great supporting cast, including actors like Vic Perrin and Lawrence Dobkin. And you've got a sound effects team that puts you right in the action. You know, they give you the sounds, the actors give you the words, but then it's up to you to make the pictures, using that wonderful imagination you have. And this is actually a show from the program's first year on the air, so as a result, it didn't yet have a sponsor. That would change before too much longer. But right now, let's go back to October 31st of 1952, as we tune in to hear William Conrad on the first half of Gunsmoke.
1: Around Dodge City and in the territory on west, there's just one way to handle the killers and the spoilers, and that's with a U.S. Marshal and the smell of gun smoke.

Gunsmoke, starring William Conrad. The transcribed story of the violence that moved west with young America. The story of a man who moved with it. Matt Dillon, United States Marshal.

0: A stranger named Joe Beaudry killed a man in Dodge and then got on his horse and rode 90 miles northwest. He made it across the Smoky Hill River before his horse played out and fell behind a small knoll. Beaudry put a knife in him and settled down to wait. Half hour later, he shot my horse out from under me and crippled Chester's with a slug in the shoulder. And then he gave up. He just threw down his guns and walked toward us across the prairie, his hands in the air.
1: You think it's a trick, Mr. Dillon?
0: I don't know, Chester, but if he makes a move, I'll kill him.
1: Yes, sir.
0: That's far enough, Beaudry. Now turn around.
2: I ain't armed, Marshal.
0: No. You know, I'm curious, Beaudry. Why didn't you shoot it out?
2: I don't want to kill anybody, Marshal.
0: You killed a man in Dodge.
2: He went for his gun. I had to.
0: Some of the witnesses say he didn't.
2: Oh, sure. Friends of his. I heard him. That's why I lit out.
0: Man looks guilty when he runs. You should have stayed and faced it.
2: Now, what
0: there.
2: Kind of shake could I get in a strange town, Marshal? Everybody be against me.
0: The law will protect you if you're innocent. You'll have to stand trial now anyway.
2: Well, maybe I made a mistake, but I'm still alive.
0: Yeah, and a long way from Dodge.
1: Say, by gracious, that's right. How are we going to get back, Mr. Dillon?
0: Well, we crossed the Overland Express route about 5 miles back. We just walked to the road and wait for a stage, I guess.
1: Yeah, but the stage don't go up to Dodge from here, sir.
0: Well, we'll take it into Fort Donner. Maybe the Army will lend us some horses there and we can turn them back at Fort Dodge.
2: Marshal.
0: Yeah.
2: Well, I know you don't owe me no favors, Marshal, but I never been arrested before. I'd be kind of ashamed in front of everybody on stage.
0: Well, that's tough, Beaudry. What do you expect me to do?
2: Only a little thing, Marshal, will make a difference to you. Just don't let them know that you're taking me in, is all.
0: All right, Beaudry, I guess it doesn't matter.
2: Thanks.
0: I'm not wearing a badge anyway. But you make one move and I'll hogtie you and you'll ride on the roof. Or you'll be dead.
2: Well, it's a deal, Marshal.
0: You'll get a fair trial, Beaudry. If you're innocent, you'll go free.
2: Well, if it is a fair trial, I'm going back to California. I don't know why I ever left it.
0: You come from California?
2: Yeah. Hey, Marshal, look, is it all right if I lug my saddle back with me?
0: Yeah, sure. We're not leaving ours. Chester, I'll go with Beaudry and get his guns.
1: Yes, Mr. Dillon. I sure do wish you'd stop closer to the stage road, though, Beaudry. 5 miles is a long way packing a saddle.
0: Go take care of your horse, Chester. Let's get out of here.
1: Yes, sir. It's a doggone shame, though. That was a mighty good horse.
0: Come on, Beaudry.
1: I sure hope the stage hasn't gone by already, Mr. Dillon.
0: Why don't you get off your back and look down the road, Chester?
1: Well, I declare. Looky, Andre, it's a-coming. And it's painted bright red, too, Mr. Dillon.
3: Hey, what if they don't stop for us, Marshal?
0: Road agents don't usually carry their saddles. The driver will notice that if he's awake.
1: Driving a 6-horse hitch ought to keep him awake.
3: Yeah, but not sober. Hey! Hey!
4: It's a shotgun the messenger's holding.
0: He doesn't need it. We want a ride, that's all.
4: Where's your horses?
3: Marshal, please, you remember what you said.
0: We lost them.
4: You don't look like greenhorns to me.
0: It can happen to anyone.
4: That's cool enough. The one in the middle ain't even armed. Pick him up, Hank.
5: All right, Berryman, it's your treasure box. How far are you going?
0: Fort Downer.
5: It's about 60 miles to Fort Downer. You're crowding us. That'll be 15 cents a mile.
1: 15 cents. How much is that, Mr. Dillon?
0: About $9, Chester.
5: $9 a piece, that is, and payable right here.
0: All right. It's high, but I can't argue with you now. Here you are. 20, 5, 6, 7.
5: All right, mister. Get in. I don't know how the passengers are going to like this, though.
0: You got room for a couple more in here?
6: Anybody can't keep his horse or to walk home.
7: There's room for two, maybe, but not three.
0: Oh?
6: Take a look for yourself, mister.
0: Yeah, I guess you're right. Chester?
1: Oh, no, sir, I can't...
0: I don't want Beaudry on top. You'll have to get up there, Chester.
1: Well, I guess you're right, sir. But I think you fellas ought to charge us less if I can't ride inside.
5: The Overland stage guarantees a ride, mister. Comfort's the passenger's problem.
0: Get in, Baudry.
8: Yeah.
5: Now get fixed somehow. You've held us up long enough.
1: Give me a hand.
7: You don't look like a judge, mister.
0: I'm not a judge.
7: Well, you must be important somehow. We order these men around, and that fellow on top there calls you sir.
8: Dillon?
0: Well, let's just say that I'm sort of the boss of this outfit, mister.
7: What'd you say your name was?
0: I didn't say. It happens to be Dillon.
7: Well, I'm Zimmer. Old man here called himself Gant.
6: My name is Gant, and I ain't ashamed of it. I don't give a long hoot what any of you call yourselves.
7: Gant's kind of crusty, but he's sober. That's more than I can say for the other two here. They only wake up long enough to pull on that jug they got and get drunk enough to go back to sleep.
0: Well, that's not a bad way to travel if your stomach can stand it, I guess.
6: No, I ain't good myself if I was younger.
7: What business you in, Dillon?
6: You ask too many questions, Jimmy. You ain't got no manners.
7: Nobody's asking you, old man.
6: Good, good. Then I don't have to listen to your gobbling.
7: Now, listen here, Gant. Any more out of you, and I'll tear you
6: up. You can't spook me. I'm too old. Yeah. 85, mister. Wouldn't you believe it?
0: No, sir, I wouldn't. That's mighty old. You sure don't look it.
6: I knew Meriwether Lewis, mister. Met him in St. Louis when he and Clark come back from the Pacific.
7: Now who's doing all the talking?
0: Leave him be, Zimmer. There's no harm in passing the time.
7: Well, look, mister. You may be the boss of these other fellas, but you don't run me.
0: Nobody's trying to run you. Just take it easy.
6: Yeah, don't pay him no mind, Dillon. He's just nervous about something.
7: What are you driving at, old man?
6: We'll be in Monument Station about an hour, Dillon. Spend the night there. Hope the chow's improved. Last time I was there, all they had was fat pork. One passenger says, I never eat fat pork. So the cook told him, well, then just help yourself to the mustard.
0: Monument Station was a long, low hut made of sun-dried, mud-colored bricks with a flat roof thatched and then sodded. The one building served as an eating room in the daytime and a bunkhouse at night. There wasn't much air inside, and after dinner, fat pork and mustard, Chester, Baudry, and I went out to the corral for a smoke.
9: Whew. My gracious alive, I hate to think of sleeping in there. All those men, why, a fella could suffocate. And I'll bet that stock tender hasn't washed himself since he left home.
2: He said he washed his blankets anyways, just this morning.
0: Yeah, sure. You know how? He spreads it on an ant hill for a couple of hours.
9: Oh, well, that settles it. I'm sleeping outside.
0: All right, Chester. But just don't get too cozy. Half the night you're standing guard over Baudry here. I'll watch him the other half.
2: Well, I'm not going to run away, Marshal.
0: You ran once, Baudry.
2: All right, I'll tell you something, and maybe you'll trust me a little then.
0: Tell me what?
2: Would you like to know who Zimmer is?
9: Zimmer? He that real testy fella? I don't like him at all. He's always on the prod about something, rather.
0: Wait a minute, Chester. Wait a minute. What about Zimmer, Baudry?
2: His real name is Chess Rhine.
0: So?
2: Well, at least that's the name was under his picture.
0: Well, where was his picture, Baudry?
2: Well, in California, tacked onto a pole.
0: Go on.
2: Well, I think the reward was $500. Of course, I ain't certain.
0: You sure it was his picture?
2: Yeah, Marshal, I'm sure. Heard a lot of talk about him in Sacramento just before I left.
0: What kind of talk?
2: Well, like one time he rode in a stagecoach as a passenger, and he was peaceful enough until some fellows on horses, they stopped that stage in a canyon somewheres, and then this here Chess Rhine, he pulled a gun on the other passengers and he disarmed them. Whilst the boys outside unloaded the treasure box. They had an extra saddle horse along, and Ryan, he rode off with them. That's the way I heard it.
9: Seems to me he went to a lot of trouble.
0: Sometimes the passengers give road agents as much fight as the driver and messenger, Chester. They feel safe because they're inside.
2: Yeah, and that's what Chess Rhine figured. What, are you going to arrest him, Marshal?
0: I can't arrest a man without cause, Baudry. You may be telling the truth, but I don't know that for sure. I can check on Zimmer when we get to Fort Donner, but all I can do to Lynn's keep an eye on
2: him. Well, this stage will be robbed long before it gets to Fort Donner, Marshal.
0: Yeah, maybe, but not without a fight. Thanks for telling me, Baudry, and for your sake, I hope it's the truth. If it isn't, you're going to be in more trouble than you are now. All right, keep an eye on him, Chester. I'll be back in a few minutes.
1: Yes, sir.
0: Berryman?
8: Yeah?
0: Out here a minute, will you?
8: What's up, mister?
0: I want to talk to you, that's all. Alone. Come on outside, huh?
8: Be right back, Hank. Save some of that whiskey for me.
5: Right, Barry.
8: What's on your mind, mister?
0: How long you been an express messenger, Berryman?
8: 2 years? Not that it's any business of yours.
0: You run into any trouble in that time?
8: Some. Why?
0: I just want to know if you can handle yourself, that's all.
8: You want to find out?
0: Look, Berryman, you know my name. It's Dillon. I'm Matt Dillon. I'm the U.S. Marshal out of Dodge.
8: Dillon. Dillon. Yeah, I think I remember seeing you there.
0: Good. Now tell me this. You carrying much in that treasure box of yours?
8: The messenger who brought it as far as Pond Creek said it was $50,000, unsigned currency, mostly.
0: Mm-hmm.
8: Something up, Marshal?
0: Well, maybe. Tell me, what's the best place for a holdup between here and Fort Donner?
8: Well, Willow Bend, I expect. Man on a horse could keep hidden there till we were right on top of him.
0: All right, tell the driver to whip those horses through Willow Bend as fast as they'll go. Chester will be on the roof to help you, and I'll sort of organize the passengers inside.
8: Well, now if there's going to be a holdup, Marshal, you
0: well,
8: should...
0: Well, I don't know, but we'll play it safe. And, by the way, Berryman, don't let on inside there about this, huh? Or, who I am. All right?
8: Okay, Marshal.
0: Thank you. Good night, Berryman.
8: Night, Marshal.
10: Oh, Marshal.
0: Yeah?
10: We got a jug of station whiskey inside if you want a drink.
0: I don't think it'd do much good. I've heard of that stuff freezing solid on a cold night.

0: We will return for the second act of Gunsmoke in just a moment. But first, backing up the great CBS radio news team election night will be UNIVAC, the new electric brain operating for the first time to bring you faster, more accurate, more complete election night totals. November 4th, starting at 8 p.m. New York time, CBS Radio reports the election returns from coast to coast. 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
1: Well, when you don't have a sponsor, you take that middle commercial and use it to promote other shows on your network. In this case, the upcoming election night coverage involving brand new technology, the UNIVAC computer. I wonder if computers will ever become part of our lives. Well, that was still up for discussion back in 1952. We're listening to Gunsmoke with William Conrad as Marshal Matt Dillon, a show heard over CBS on October 31st of 1952. And we'll return to Gunsmoke in just a little bit here on Radio's Golden Age. But right now, we'd like to tell you about a very special collection of broadcasts from a very special day, the anniversary of which was yesterday. It's Radio Covers D-Day, a six-hour album of sounds available as a digital download or as a set of six compact discs from NostalgiaDigest.com. 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

0: now, Mr. Coleman.
1: Especially for this broadcast over NBC, Miss Edna St. Vincent Millay has written a poem and prayer for an invading army. They must not go alone into that burning building which today is all of Europe. Say that you go with them, spirit and heart and mind. Although the body, grown too old to fight a young man's war, or wounded too deeply under the healed and whitened scars of earlier battles, must remain behind. You too may not be with them, save in spirit. You, so greatly needed here, here in the very van and front of duty, to fashion tools and engines, and to engineer their transports, build the ships and mine the coal, without which all their efforts would be worse than vain.
2: A few moments there from Radio Covers D-Day. 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The Normandy invasion was a vital step toward liberating Europe from Nazi tyranny, and when it finally happened, radio was there, with constant news updates, eyewitness reports, special broadcasts from Fibber McGee and Molly, Bob Hope, and Red Skelton, and programs created specifically for the occasion, featuring performances from Ronald Coleman, Fred Waring and his Pennsylvanians, and others. Radio Covers D-Day is a fascinating, vivid portrait of life

0: you back to the Old West, to Dodge City in particular, as we return to October the 31st of 1952 and bring you the second half of Gunsmoke.
1: Now the second act of Gunsmoke.

0: Next morning, just after sunup, the stage left Monument Station. It was 10 miles to Willow Bend and 12 miles to the next change of horses at a small swing station run by a lone stock tender. Zimmer, or Chess Ryan, if that's who he was, seemed nervous. Too nervous for an experienced road agent, but maybe he had figured me for what I was, and that gave him the jumps. Anyway, I sat next to him so I could handle him faster if and when the time came. We drove at an easy pace until we neared the bend. And then the driver popped his whip over the teams and they began to run hard. But suddenly he was pulling them in and breaking at the same time. One move by Zimmer at that point and I'd have killed or crippled him.
1: Well, what are we stopping here for? Hey, driver! What's up?
2: Wheels been dragging. Couldn't you feel it, Paul?
3: All right, everybody out.
1: Well, what's that, Ed? Driver, what's wrong?
3: A wheel's stuck. Can't pull it off with you in there. Come on, hurry it up.
0: Beaudry, huh? Get over there by Chester.
4: Oh, don't you worry about me. You keep an eye on Marie.
0: Go on, then.
5: Come on.
6: What do you think, Dylan?
0: Now, they'd have jumped us by now, Berryman, while everybody was still inside. But keep your head up anyway. You watch the other side of the coach. I'll stay here.
6: Okay.
7: What do you mean it wasn't greased? Why not?
3: It's sizzling hot. We have to cool before we can take it off. That drunken fool at Monument didn't grease this one, that's all. Take a bullwhip to him when I get back there.
7: Well, you can grease it now, can't you?
3: I could, mister, if I had any grease.
7: Well, you mean you haven't got any?
3: Not unless I render you down and make some. Now, get out of my way.
7: Well, any more of that and I'll... All right, forget it. What are we going to do?
0: How about grass, driver?
3: Hey, that's an idea.
0: Wrap it around the spindle and go till it wears out. It won't last long, but we can keep putting it on till we get to the next station.
2: We'll be all day stopping every half mile. Why don't you greenhorns ask a real man how to fix it?
3: All right, Pop. How are we going to fix it?
2: Cheese.
3: Cheese?
2: Yes, cheese. It worked fine, too.
0: Yeah, it might at that.
3: I suppose you brought some cheese along just in case, Pop, huh?
2: I brought it along to eat. You're yearning. But I'll let you have it. It's in my carpet bag.
0: Old Gant's cheese worked fine, and we left Willow Bend without more trouble. I began to figure Beaudry for a liar, but he just sat there, staring out at the prairie, and said nothing. A few miles further on, as we approached the swing station, I heard a shout from the messenger, and then Beaudry pointed ahead, and I leaned out to take a look. The station was a small one-room adobe hut with the usual corral at the rear, but there wasn't a horse in sight. And out of the two windows facing us poured thin streams of white smoke. As the stage pulled to a stop, I saw two arrows embedded in a half-open door.
2: Come on, Caesar. Look at them arrows.
7: Wait a minute. Let me take a look in there.
0: Let's all take a look, Zimmer.
3: Where's the stock tender? Did they kill him?
6: They tried to fire the place, but it just smoldered.
3: Who are those two men?
6: I don't know. But this one's still alive.
3: Well, that's the stock tender. But who are those two?
7: Never mind them. They're dead.
3: Scalp. Indian sure must have surprised him. Sneaked right up.
0: All right, Berryman. Let's get the stock tender out of this smoke. Take his head there.
3: Yeah.
6: They scalped him, too. And he ain't even dead.
0: Never mind that. Just pick him up easy. It's all right, fella. Stage is here.
8: Indians, Comanches, they scalped me. Never even heard of them.

0: Ask him who those other men were. What were they doing here?
1: Leave him be. The man's dying.
2: Water. Give me a drink.
3: Chester, get the water bag.
4: Yes, sir.
1: Can't you let the man alone, Dillon?
5: Scalped three men and stole the horses. That's Comanches for you.
4: Here's the water, sir.
3: Oh, thanks. Here, fella. Here now. Take a drink. There we go.
2: Road agents. Those two. They held me up. They said they'd hide till the horses were unhitched. And then hold up the stage. Had a partner on the stage to keep the passengers out of it.
3: What was his name? Their partner, I mean.
2: Put my head down, mister. It's bubbling over.
3: The stock tender's eyes clouded up and went blank as I lay his head back. And then there was a scuffle behind me, and before anybody could move, Zimmer grabbed Gant, and using him as a shield, he walked backward toward the stage. The old man stopped struggling when he felt Zimmer's gun in his back, and the rest of us just stood there watching, helpless.
1: First man draws a gun, Gant'll die.
3: You gave yourself away, Chess Ryan.
5: Yeah, take it easy, man. Take it easy. This fool's nervous.
1: Shut up. You, driver. Lead those teams down the road a piece, and then come back here. Yan and I will take the stage alone. Come on!
3: You better do what he says, driver. He's scared enough to shoot.
6: Yes, I better.
1: Come on. What are you stopping for? Take him 50 yards down there.
7: Can't do it. That wheel's froze up again. He ain't going anywhere at that stage.
5: Might as well give up right now, young fool.
1: I never did like you, Gant.
3: Ryan, listen to me. You've made your play and you've lost. If you give up now, the charges will be attempted robbery. If you don't, they'll probably turn into murder.
1: Who are you anyway, mister?
3: I'm a U.S. Marshal.
1: Well, you're not arresting nobody. Not unless you want Gant dead. You make a move and his blood will be on your hands, Marshal.
3: You can't hold him there forever, Ryan. The stage going west passes through sometime today. What'll you do then?
7: He's right. That stage passes this station about noon. I drive it myself half the time.
1: I'll think of something. First, I want all your men to unload your weapons. Line up and throw them in a pile there. One at a time. Would you even start to try anything and I'll blow a hole in the old man.
8: You think you would, Mr. Dillon?
3: He's so nervous now, it's a wonder he doesn't do it by accident, Chester.
1: I get going, don't stand there. One at a time now. And use two fingers to do it.
3: All right, man, you better do as he says.
1: Now? Go ahead. Easy. All right, next man.
3: Beaudry.
9: Yeah?
3: You're the only man who might stop this.
9: How?
3: Pretend to join him.
9: You trust me that much?
3: I have to.
9: Okay, Marshal.
1: All right, easy now. Two fingers. All right, next man.
4: Ryan.
1: Hold it right there, Poultry.
4: Well, I'm not armed, Ryan, look. But you know why?
1: Too yellow, maybe.
4: Oh, the Marshal's got my gun. I'm under arrest.
1: He's taking you in, is that it?
4: He was, till I woke up just now. I killed a man in Dodge, Ryan. They want to hang me for it.
9: Now, Beaudry, we told you you'd get a fair trial.
3: Chester,
9: and what's more...
3: shut up.
8: Yes, sir.
4: Look, you haven't got much chance alone, Ryan. But you and me, we can disarm these men, throw away their guns, and ride off on those horses without the coach.
3: You do that, Beaudry, and I'll quit my job and run you down if I have to chase you all the way to Oregon. I couldn't show up in Dodge after this anyway.
4: Well, I'll be watching for you, Marshal. It beats hanging. Well, how about it, Ryan?
1: Make a fool out of Dillon, huh? I like that. I pick up a gun, Beaudry, and get over here.
3: I'm warning you, Beaudry.
4: Sorry. I figure I'll live longer this way, Marshal.
1: Yeah, you hold the old man, Beaudry. I want a free hand.
4: Yeah. I'll kill Gant quicker than Ryan would. Any of you men try anything.
1: You heard him. Now, let's get this over with. Fast.
3: Ryan, I want to tell you something.
1: That's far enough, Marshal. All that...
3: That gun in your hand, Ryan, you better keep it on me. You even glance at Beaudry and I'll draw and kill you.
1: What are you talking about?
3: You shoot me and Beaudry will kill you from behind.
1: What?
4: That's right, Ryan. Gant, you walk back over towards the hut so he can see I let you go.
1: He tricked you, too. But I can still kill you, Marshal.
3: Yeah, that's right, Ryan. You can still kill me. But I'm paid to die. I settled that in my mind when I took this job. It's only a matter of time. But what about you, Ryan? You ready to die?
1: I... You can't do this.
3: I'm doing it, Ryan. I'm doing it now. I'm going to walk right up to you, and you're going to give me that gun.
1: Stop, Marshal.
4: I'll put a slug in your spine if you shoot, Ryan.
3: Let me have the gun, Ryan.
9: Huh?
3: Easy, no. Ryan. Now!
6: Did he hit you, Mr. Dillon?
3: No, he waited a second too long.
10: It worked, Marshal. Oh, it worked.
3: Yeah. Yeah, you did fine, Beaudry. I'm going to remember it.
10: Yeah.
3: Now, give me back that gun.
10: You still going to take me in?
3: Of course.
10: No, that don't seem fair, Dillon.
3: I'm only a marshal, Beaudry, not a judge.
10: Oh. I'm not sure I wouldn't rather die right here.
3: Wait, Beaudry. Now, I'll testify at your trial, and I promise you it'll be a fair one, but that's all. Now, give me the gun.
10: You don't make it easy, Marshal.
3: My job's to bring you in. Any way I can get you there.
10: Dead or alive, huh?
3: That's right.
10: Here's the gun.
3: Thank you. The next day, I turned Chess Ryan over to the Army at Fort Donner. The colonel wanted credit for sending him back to California, and I wanted to be rid of him. It took us 3 days to ride back to Dodge. On the way, we got to be real good friends with Joe Beaudry. I wouldn't let him have his gun back. But even so, he managed to supply us with antelope steaks every morning. I made him borrow Chester's gun.

Gunsmoke, transcribed under the direction of Norman McDonald, stars William Conrad as Matt Dillon, U.S. Marshal. Tonight's story was specially written for Gunsmoke by John Meston, with music composed and conducted by Rex Corey. Featured in the cast were Lawrence Dobkin and Lou Krugman, with Vic Perrin, Junius Matthews, Jim Nusser, and Ralph Moody. Parley Bayer is Chester. Gunsmoke is heard by our troops overseas through the facilities of the Armed Forces Radio Service. Join us again next week as Matt Dillon, U.S. Marshal, fights to bring law and order out of the wild violence of the West in Gunsmoke. Thousands of acres of timber are afire in the Midwest, New England, Far West, and Southern areas. This is a word of warning to all who may be in or near woodlands. Take every precaution to avoid setting fires with cigarettes, matches, campfires. Timber is vital to America's defense. Human lives and property are at stake, too. Hunters especially are urged to exercise caution. Any further damage may result in suspension of the hunting season indefinitely. Clancy Cassell speaking, and remember, Edgar Bergen and Charlie McCarthy open fire on your funny bone Sunday nights on the CBS Radio Network.

0: And that's Gunsmoke, starring William Conrad as Marshal Matt Dillon, Parley Bear as Deputy Chester Proudfoot, a show heard over CBS on a sustaining, sponsorless basis back on October 31st, 1952. And because there were no actual commercials, you had public service announcements like the one reminding you to avoid forest fires. Or as they eventually came to say, take only pictures, leave only footprints. And just a reminder to bring your footprints out to see us, because we may be coming to a town near you to promote our new novel, Marvels, based on the comic book series by Kurt Busiek and Alex Ross. Just a reminder, on Thursday, June 18th, we'll be at the Atlas Collective in Moline, Illinois, and on Friday, June 19th, we'll be at River Lights Bookstore in Dubuque, Iowa. So if you're in the neighborhood, we hope you'll come by. Would love to say hello and see what else we have in common. You can see our complete itinerary on the main page at nostalgiadigest.com. And that's it for this week. The old clock up on the studio wall says it's time to go for now. But we'll be back 1 week from today with another 3 hours of great sounds from radio's golden age. Next week, yours truly, Johnny Dollar, Theater Guild on the Air, and Inner Sanctum. 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This is Steve Darnall speaking. Peace. 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
2: Mass stabbing in New York City. I'm Kathleen Maloney, Fox News. 6 people injured in a series of stabbings at New York's Penn Station this evening. A suspect is in custody. The stabbing occurring on the eve of President Trump's planned attendance at Game 3 of the NBA Finals at Madison Square Garden, directly above Penn Station. Fox's C.B. Cotton with more on security.
3: The president will become the first sitting U.S. commander-in-chief to attend an NBA Finals game, and fans have been told to expect airport-level security. The Knicks releasing a statement that reads in part, quote, a strict no-bag policy will be in effect and fans should make every effort to limit personal items to an absolute minimum. Fans should expect enhanced security measures when entering Madison Square Garden, including TSA-style screening procedures. Guests are strongly encouraged to arrive at least 2 hours before tip-off to allow additional time for screening and entry.
2: And NYPD says no watch parties will be permitted outside the garden during or after Game 3 tomorrow night. Iran launched a large missile attack on Israel today. Fox's Trey Ying says President Trump's reaction.
4: At least 4 waves of Iranian ballistic missiles have targeted northern Israel. I just got off the phone with President Trump to get his reaction to the ongoing missile attack. As I was speaking with the president out the window, I could see some of these incoming missiles headed toward the northern part of this country. The IDF says they were able to shoot down the majority of the incoming fire, but the president telling Fox News it's certainly not going to help negotiate. I asked him if he had a message for the Iranian regime. He said, what I would suggest to Iran, you've shot your missiles, that's enough, get back to the table and make a deal. President Trump indicated in our conversation that negotiations with Iran were progressing toward a possible agreement as early as this coming week.
2: The president also urging Israel not to retaliate. 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
2: Police are still trying to find the suspects and the motive behind a mass shooting at an Ohio festival Saturday night.
7: The fun suddenly turning to people of all ages running and scrambling for cover at the iconic Old West End Festival, and many were helping any of the 12 victims that they could. We know two of those shooting victims are fighting for their life in critical condition, and people who were there are shocked. Police are still searching for at least two suspects who they say were probably shooting at each other. Investigators are currently combing through all the evidence, and one seasoned lieutenant says this is some of the worst violence he's seen.
2: Fox's Madison Scarpino, and police say all of the wounded are now reported to be in stable condition. Elon Musk's SpaceX is set to go public this week in what's expected to be the biggest IPO in history. Fox's Madeline Rivera has more on that.
8: SpaceX set a flat price of $135 per share. They're going to offer 555.6 million shares as the company tries to raise $75 billion. At this price tag, SpaceX would be valued at $1.8 trillion, making it one of the most valuable firms in the United States. The question of whether investors will accept SpaceX's valuation will largely hinge on whether they believe Elon Musk can deliver on his ambitious goals, including putting AI data centers into orbit and sending humans to Mars. SpaceX reported it lost nearly $5 billion last year, even though revenue increased by 33% from the year before.
2: The company is also reportedly making the unusual decision to keep 30% of its shares for individual investors. A magnitude 7.8 earthquake shook parts of the southern Philippines early Monday, and a tsunami is possible on some regional coasts. Power outages were reported, and people were urged to go to higher ground. There's no further information on damage or casualties at this time. I'm Kathleen Maloney. This is Fox News.
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10: The KCRG TV9 First Alert Forecast. Storms likely tonight with a low near 68. Winds are out of the southeast at 10 to 20. Storms likely again tomorrow with a high near 82. Winds are out of the south at 10 to 20. Chance for a few storms tomorrow night with a low near 68, and an isolated storm on Tuesday with a high near 89. I'm
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12: Right now it's 73 degrees on Iowa's News and Talk Station.

0: 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Hi, I'm Jody Henke. A soaker hose reduces evaporation and puts the water right where it needs to go as you're living the country life.
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0: I use a soaker hose in the heat of summer when there isn't a lot of rainfall. I run the hose down the rows of the garden and let it drip through the soil. Dennis Patton is an extension horticulture agent at Kansas State University. He says soaker hoses put the water right where it's needed with no loss to evaporation or wind. It's attached to a regular garden hose and the water seeps through thousands of tiny holes. Placement of the hose is important because Patton says gravity pulls the water flow straight down.
3: Normally that soaker hose is placed right alongside. Let's say it's a row of tomatoes. It's placed right along the side of the tomatoes or a row of green beans, or it may be wrapped a couple of times around the trunk of a young tree. You just got to make sure the water is weeping out into the established root zone of the plant.
0: The trick is knowing how long to leave it on. Patton says there is no magic number because manufacturers have different flow rates and everyone's water pressure varies. Keep in mind that too much water can cause just as many plant health problems as too little.
3: Usually the challenge with soaker hoses is a little less at one time, but maybe a little more frequent. So you're just putting enough water into the root system that the plant is using what it needs. It doesn't leach on out of the root zone. So it's really hard to say whether that's, an hour a day, an hour every 2 days. It's just something you have to monitor, I think, and watch your plants and see what they're telling you.
0: Some people run the hose on top of the ground when needed. Others bury it under the mulch and leave it there. Patton says either way is fine, but if you bury the hose, make sure you know where it is so you don't accidentally chop it. Find more tips for using a soaker hose at livingthecountrylife.com. I'll see you in the country.
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4: The KCRG TV9 First Alert Forecast. Storms likely tonight with a low near 68. Winds are out of the southeast at 10 to 20. Storms likely again tomorrow with a high near 82. Winds are out of the south at 10 to 20. Chance for a few storms tomorrow night with a low near 68. And an isolated storm on Tuesday with a high near 89. I'm TV9 First Alert Storm Team meteorologist A.J. Rickman on News Talk 1540 KXEL.
5: Right now, it's 73 degrees on Iowa's News and Talk Station.
6: I'm Billy Cunningham, the great American. And according to media accounts tonight from CNN, you got to believe them about 10% of the time. Trump urged Benjamin Netanyahu earlier tonight not to retaliate against Iran for sending 14 ballistic missiles into Israel, most of which were knocked down. And also, how about this number? 2,350 rockets and drones have been used by Hezbollah to attack Israel. And then they embed themselves in civilian areas so that when you respond, civilians are killed. And right now, the government in Jordan, which is, of course, to the south and east of Israel, is urging everyone to stay inside that their drones and other technologies all over the Middle East tonight as we speak. So we'll see what happens down the road. Let's continue with calls. 866-647-7337. We'll go to Paul first in Michigan. And Paul, welcome to the Bill Cunningham Show. And Paul, how are you?
7: Well, I'm doing good, Bill, and you're sounding good. You're getting the power out to the people who have to understand what's going on. For me, my thought is Iran is hunkered down and bunkered down like the Kong were in Vietnam back in the 60s, and they were backed by Russia.
6: Sure.
7: Now Iran seems to be backed by China also, getting some whatever they can get in there. And, you know, President Trump has to figure this out because we bombed the bunkers. We got that big victory back in the time, but there's got to be a reason why right now this thing is in a stalemate, and we have to be very careful with this. But, you know, these are people that have been planning this stuff.
6: Yeah.
7: Similar, and I don't know if you heard, you probably heard about in San Diego that half-mile-long tunnel where they were bringing in the cocaine
6: yeah.
7: for years.
6: Yep. Yeah.
7: And that's how the evil operates right now. They're like snakes underground, Bill.
6: Hey, Paul, one thing I've noticed, and one of the news commentators tonight talked about, if you're over 50 years old, you think differently about Iran and the world than those, say, under the age of 30. For those under the age of 30, the TikTok generation, which is dominated by the communist red Chinese, they have views of the world that's based upon TikTok and YouTube videos, not on reality. And that is demonstrated whenever Jesse Waters sends out Johnny into the streets to ask Americans 18 to 25 years old, who did America fight in the Civil War? Who did America fight in World War II? How many states are there? Who's the vice president? These kids know nothing about the world. They graduate, and many times he'll go into Palm Beach and other fancy areas for his spring break just about a month ago, and these kids from Eastern elite schools have no idea what the world is. They can't answer questions. You and I have been alive all 47, 48 years of the Ayatollah, and we've known for the last 47 years what they've done to Americans and Muslims, and we understand they must be defeated. We must win. But if you're under the age of 30 and you're a Hamas sympathizer, you go to an elite college, there's no sense of conservatism in colleges anymore. You think America is oppressive. And how about this one? The WNBA is saying they don't want to wear America 250 patches at the All-Star Game, celebrating America's 250th freedom. In fact, most of them don't know we got freedom from who. In other words, in 1776 and 1788, who do we get freedom from? And they don't know. It was England. They have no idea. They don't know the world. So have you noticed, for those you know, that they have different views of the world than college kids?
7: Well, the thing is, and you're spot on, the education system, it just isn't the same. I mean, when people talk about, you know, repeating history, you know, you're bound to fail. At this point, we need to know what our history is, because you're right, Jesse Waters, it's very entertaining, but at the same time, it's very depressing to think that this is what, you know, we're going to get into. And then, you know, think now we have pot that is free, or you, the pot is, it's legal, gambling is legal,
6: right.
7: And the whole thing has degraded our society. So you're right. My point there again, you know, if we look back to Vietnam, Iran, they seem to have gained some knowledge here. And I think it's the only reason why we're in a stalemate, because, you know, Trump's doing the best. And Israel, like you said, you know, the Mossad is in there and they're trying to find out the intellectual stuff. But when things are buried so deep in the ground, and when they come to surface, you know, we can't afford other than to believe in our God and hope and pray that the Christians in Iran are being
6: right.
7: safe.
6: No.
7: You're right. It's a terrible thing.
6: I tell you, Paul, another great indicator where the modern Democrat Party is Graham Plattner. Hey, imagine a candidate endorsed by Chuck Schumer, the leader of the Democrats in the Senate. He, of course, is a Jew. A Jew supports a Democrat with the Nazi tattoo and the Totenkopf emblem on his chest for 18 years. How does a Jewish United States senator support a candidate who is wearing a Nazi tattoo with the Totenkopf emblem, which were the extermination guards at Auschwitz. And Chuck Schumer says that's what he's encouraging people to do that. How do you respond to that?
7: Well, you know, the chosen people are chosen, but back in the day when Christ was crucified on the cross, it was a political thing. And when you think about the politics of the Jews that are politicians, there's evil in the Jewish society. Now, not the true chosen people, but just like anybody nowadays, you know, anybody can be good and anybody can be evil. But if you're saved through the blood of Jesus Christ, you understand these things. And this is where I get my sanity, and I will not, I won't bow.
6: No.
7: To a Jewish person, it's a different situation there, Bill.
6: Well, Paul, lastly, I'll say this. Is that Democrat named Abdul, is he going to be the Democratic nominee in the Senate to run against Rogers? Is that going to happen?
7: They're going to try. They're going to just keep trying. But God bless America. This is not the country that I grew up in. Even being a Canadian citizen, born in Canada, I'm sticking to it, but, you know, I just pray every night, Bill, and I'm sure you do too.
6: I, our Father, Hail Mary, and glory be, and I pray for America, and I pray for sanity. The best ally of the Iranians is the Democrat Party, and they're hoping that more people, you know, Donald Trump's popularity is down to about 35 or 40%. Presidents that make tough decisions have low popularity until things work out. And I pray to God this works out. Let's go to Dale in Iowa, the home of the Hawkeyes and the Cyclones. And Dale in Iowa, welcome to the Bill Cunningham Show. Dale, how are you?
8: Hi, I'm getting along fine. Glad to hear you're doing well, too.
6: Yes.
8: When he mentioned Jesus there, you know, when Jesus was ready to leave his disciples and they were going to fend for themselves, he said before going to the Garden of Gethsemane that they need to sell their cloak and buy a sword.
6: Yeah.
8: They said they had two of them handy, and he knew a few out there that are chosen to have to, unfortunately, face the difficulties of this earthly world. And I think these guys have our number. This is just unbelievable to repeat history, and Donald Trump knows this. I have a lot of faith in him, that they're buying time. They're building up what they need to build up. They've got the Chinese, the Russians doing what they can behind our backs. Our own country has votes in Congress that they're relying on to tie his hands. And I hadn't heard this about the NBA, but when you've got, you know, entities like that within our country,
6: yeah,
8: it's only encouragement to the Iranians.
6: You know, another thing.

0: It's 2 a.m., raining, and you're on the back nine at Pebble Beach. 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
2: 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Crypto investors are speculators, and the big one lands this Friday. The SpaceX IPO, ticker SPCX, $135 a share, valued near $1.7 trillion, the biggest public offering in history. My advice, watch your wallet before it escapes velocity. 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
4: I'm Billy Cunningham, the Great American. This reporting tonight that, believe it or not, Spencer Pratt will be out, but we'll see what happens. Won't be official. There's some reporting that that dimwit, the third place individual, is actually going to jump on top. Her name is Nimya Raman, and she's to the left of Karen Bass. And there's not much room out there. That's a real Karen right there, Karen Bass. Not much room to the left of Karen Bass, who spent 34 trips to Cuba talking about the Cuban Communist Revolution, how great it is. That's the person in charge of Los Angeles. And sometime later this week, it's going to be announced, we think, that Pratt is out and that it's going to be between a hard left and a communist. You can choose which they might be, but there's no question. The counting begins by seeing how many Republicans ballots there are, and then you wait for weeks until more are created, brought into the to the ballot box and count it quickly, run through the various machines that may be soiled anyway. And then the Democrats know how much they have to fictitiously put ballots in, and that's how Republicans lose. That's the way things are. We'll see what happens later in the week. Let's continue with much activity tonight and this afternoon. And Ron Leland Vitter will be here of News Nation to talk about that and much more. Bill Cunningham with you every Sunday night.

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0: America's longest-serving governor, Terry Branstad, left office in May 2017 to become U.S. ambassador to China. Branstad served as governor in two different multi-term periods. But that does not mean there wasn't opposition when election years rolled around, including a fight within his own party in 1994. Branstad was first elected as Iowa's governor in 1982 and was on the verge of being Iowa's longest-serving governor when he announced plans to run for another term in 1994. It's not often a sitting governor is challenged by a member of his own party, and given the lack of previous challenges, there was no reason to believe 1994 would be any different. But a congressman from western Iowa had other ideas. Fred Grandy was born in Sioux City, and after a career as an actor, including time on TV's Love Boat program, Grandy moved back to his hometown and became the congressman for Iowa's 5th Congressional District. After four terms in Congress, Grandy set his sights on becoming Iowa's chief executive. It was a close battle, and while polls showed Branstad with a comfortable lead heading into Election Day, the race tightened as voters went to the polls. Branstad ultimately won 51.8% to 48.1%, winning most counties in Iowa, except in the western part of the state that Grandy represented in Washington, and more liberal areas, such as Johnson County. In the November general election, Branstad's margin of victory over Democrat Bonnie Campbell was broader, 56.8% to 41.6%. He retired from office after that term, only to be reelected a dozen years later. But the longtime governor had a scare when he won his party's primary by less than 4 points, on this date in 1994. And that's Iowa Almanac for June 7th. Follow us on Twitter and Instagram at Iowa Almanac. I'm Jeff Stein on News Talk 1540 KXEL.
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7: Bill Cunningham, the great American, of course, Leland Vitter with News Nation. Has a great column up 4 or 5 times a week, War Notes. He has great experience in the Middle East and has been right every step along the way since February the 28th, what would happen and what is happening. And right now I look to my left and there's interviews going on with the Iranians saying there is no deal. We got 90% done, 95% done. But that 1 or 2% is quite elusive because they will not give up nuclear capabilities because that's their ace. That's their ace of spades in the game of hearts that they don't want to give it up. And the Trumpster now appears by some to be weak. He appears by some to bluff with no consequence. It's you better do it now. And this is going to happen. That's going to happen. So here we are now. Another week has gone by. after deadlines were set, deadlines overcome. Now the president is in a tough position. And Leland Vitter, welcome again to the Bill Cunningham Show. And can I give you a theory about what's going on? And I'll end up by saying, is Trump that smart? Are you ready?
8: Please.
7: It appears to me that the Trumpster, using his personality or whatever, he thought in the beginning he could get it done through force of will, force of personality. The White House has said to many, including yours truly, the president wants to meet with the Ayatollah Part 3 somewhere in Turkey. He wants to sit across the table and negotiate this thing. He thinks he can get anything in person that he wants, and that they're not going to do that. At no point are they going to give up their nuclear ambition. So what would it mean if America says, okay, we have all the energy that we need right at home. We now have Venezuela, which is the world's greatest reservoir of oil anywhere in the world. Within 6 months, they'll be fully operational. We get less than 5% of our oil from the Middle East anyway. The Straits of Hormuz. We don't get the oil from there anyway. Why don't we just leave it alone, work with Venezuela more, produce more oil at home, and let the Gulf states handle their own problems. And at some point soon, we're going to withdraw, and whatever happens, happens. And then at that point, India, China, South Korea, Japan is going to say, wait a minute, we get 80% of our oil from that group, and we don't want to pay tolls, and you figure it out. Is Trump that smart that he can look forward over the horizon and say, if they don't accept the terms, which is open the straits, get rid of all the nuclear ambitions, which they're not going to do, let that part of the world go on their own, we're good. Is Trump that smart?
8: You're saying that that would be the smart thing to do?
7: Compared to what? Compared to launching more attacks through the air, not landing troops, that'll never happen, and not landing troops, and it's been floated. Well, what happens if there is no deal, and every few months we go back and cut the grass?
8: I think there's a middle ground, Bill, in what you're leaving out is the possibility of leaving the blockade in force and slowly strangling the Iranian regime. That is the option I think you're leaving out, and it's one that Trump is taking because he's not ending things and he's not aggressively, as you point out, continuing to bomb. Leon Panetta today is out saying that this is Trump's Vietnam, never mind that there were more people who died, more Americans who died in Vietnam every day than died in the Iran war altogether. We're not in a ground conflict. There's so many things that are ridiculous about that statement. But the most dangerous of them, of course, is that we're now sort of bringing in political hyperbole into military theory and military analysis. It's very simple. What President Trump seems to be willing to do, he seems to be willing to trade the American domestic political pain of high gas prices for starving the Iranians out. The Iranians made a calculation very clearly. They study American politics that Trump would not endure the political pain of high gas prices.
7: Right.
8: That was their calculation. And guess what? Gas prices are now down again this week. Will they come back down to $3 without the Strait opening? Probably not. But basically what Trump is trying to telegraph to the Ayatollah is, I can wait this out longer than you can. And all of the things you and I have talked about are true, which is all the regime cares about is staying in power. They don't care about their own people. They're willing to slaughter them on and on. However, if you starve them financially long enough, their regime survival begins to be threatened. You begin to threaten the regime's actual survival in a way you couldn't do with air power, then they might be willing to negotiate.
7: If that happens, a few days ago, I filled up my Chevy Blazer, $3.56 a gallon, which is, you know, it was almost $5 a gallon 5 weeks ago. Now it's down 30%. And I'm told that it's going to go up a little bit in the future because of the Straits of Hormuz, fertilizer, et cetera. But it's not happening in the Midwest. You're kind of on the East Coast, more expensive. And so if you cut the grass, keep the blockade in effect, and then there's likely to be a hit at the polls in November, which is still, what, 5 months away anyway. And then will someone take over Iran? I think this president might do that. Leland, you know more about it than I do. Do you think keep the blockade in effect and don't negotiate any further? If they want to go to Ankara, if they want to go to somewhere in Turkey, the president would fly there in a heartbeat to meet everybody, which he'd meet anybody at any point, including Kim Jong-un, Putin, Xi Jinping, he'd meet anybody. And if that doesn't happen and the RG doesn't want the Ayatollah to go, because number one, he's in bad shape. Number two, he's not been seen in public. Number three, he might give away the store and the RG wants to fight. The RG is suicidal and homicidal and genocidal. Their success is killing others and dying themselves for the cause. That won't change. But is that the, if I would have you back on, hopefully often, if I have you back on after Labor Day, here we sit again, another bluff, another deadline. They don't do it. They act as if they negotiate, and the Democrats are going crazy. The Democrats are working unwittingly on behalf of Iran. And at that point, Trump might say, you know what? I'm not running for re-election, and I don't control the Senate anyway. I lose 5 or 6 votes anyway. Let's do what's right. And then collapse the Iranian regime economically, cut the grass every now and then over there, and use Venezuela oil, and life's good. Is that the outcome?
8: Well, it very well may be the outcome. Again, we said at the very beginning in War Notes, warnotes.com, to subscribe for free. You'll get our newsletter every day. You'll get our video every day. So it kind of gives you a sense of what we're looking at before the show, our editorial process. We said in the very beginning, this is not a military fight because the U.S. military can do whatever it wants. Iran is no match. This is a political fight. It's a fight of political will. Clausewitz said that, you know, war is politics by other means. This is a political will fight. It's who can endure the most pain. And Trump, it is bewildering to me that he keeps teasing, there's a deal right around the corner, it's 95% done, on and on and on, when it's not. Saying this deal is 95% done is like saying you and I have an agreement for me to buy your Chevy Blazer, which the fact that you're still driving a Chevy Blazer, I don't know what to say. But
7: I love it.
8: But here's the thing, okay? I'm going to agree to buy your Chevy Blazer. We just need to decide on a price and when I'm going to take
7: delivery.
8: Possession of it. Yeah. Other than that, it's 95% of the way there. Like, come on.
7: Come on.
8: That to me is what I don't quite understand, because he does that and it projects real weakness to the Iranians, but then he turns around and is actually quite steadfast in his demands.
7: Yeah. I've said before, the guy... Trump has great policies. The communication of the reasons for the policies are not the best. And so when he had this recent vote in the Senate and the House, in which 5 or 6 Republicans said no on the War Powers Act, which will be vetoed, it means nothing. They finally passed funding

0: the KCRG TV9 First Alert Forecast. Storms likely tonight with a low near 68. Winds are out of the southeast at 10 to 20. Storms likely again tomorrow with a high near 82. Winds are out of the south at 10 to 20. Chance for a few storms tomorrow night with a low near 68 and an isolated storm on Tuesday with a high near 89. I'm TV9 First Alert Storm Team meteorologist A.J. Rickman on News Talk 1540 KXEL.
1: The eastern Iowa temperature is 72.
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7: I'm Billy Cunningham, and of course tonight it's almost daybreak in Tehran. Iran told Hezbollah to start attacking IDF bases in northern Israel, causing an Israeli response. That would give us an excuse then, for the first time since April, to send ballistic missiles to Israel. About 10 or 11 were sent. I think all were knocked down. There's been reporting that none actually caused any damage, but that's a serious matter when Iran uses ballistic missiles to attack Israel. And, of course, tonight the president's asking Bibi, please don't respond. I can only imagine what would happen if some other nation sent ballistic missiles into America. What would we do? In addition to that, 2,400 drones and missiles coming in from Hezbollah to northern Israel on a regular basis. Let's continue with more. Kevin Jackson is coming up next about the issues of the day. Bill Cunningham with you every Sunday.
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5: Extra. NASA wants to return to the moon and stay. This time, NASA Administrator Jared Isaacman laid out his agency's ambitious plans to build a permanent moon base. To learn more about the lunar surface and eventually launch missions from there further into outer space.
6: For all we hope to accomplish in this endeavor, what we are embarking upon is extremely challenging. And we know so little from what is a combined 80 hours of lunar astronaut EVA time across the Apollo missions, and that was more than a half century ago.
5: And following the success of the recent Artemis II mission around the moon, this next project will include three stages of moon-based missions. They involved unmanned spacecraft delivering payloads to be used for future explorations involving manned crews. I'm James Flippin, and this is the Worldwide News Network.
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4: 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Here is one CNN analyst.
7: The people who work with him, who I talk to, revere him. 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
4: Yeah, that's not toxic at all. 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
2: Hi, Billy Cunningham. Now, the media will use for political purposes the death of people like Michael Brown or George Floyd or Trayvon Martin and make it what it is not. The great black Americans, such as Clarence Thomas or such as Thomas Sowell or Condoleezza Rice or Byron Donald, they don't fit the democratic narrative of what a black person should be. And so this battle over the so-called redistricting is not about protecting black votes. It's about protecting Democrats, not about whatsoever protecting the black votes. It's about protecting Democratic districts, and the media won't cover it. And by the way, the behavior of Kristen Welker this morning with the president was utterly ridiculous. I mean, utterly ridiculous. Always great to have on Kevin Jackson. And lastly,
9: I'm going to put a call into Dr. Alex McFarlane of the Manosphere. He's written a great column about what's happened to men in our society. When men are diminished, when men are attacked, when men are called toxic, it has terrible consequences for all of society. Let's continue with more. Bill Cunningham, The Great American, with you every Sunday night.

0: garden, correct timing matters. Hi, I'm Jody Henke. Instead of using a calendar, manage planting and pest control with Growing Degree Days as you're living the country life.
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0: The calendar to plant my vegetables this year, but I'm not sure if my timing was right. I should try using Growing Degree Days. This method measures accumulations of heat required for insects and plants to flourish. Len Koop is the Associate Director of the Integrated Plant Protection Center at Oregon State University. He also works with a website that collects data from thousands of weather stations around the U.S. He uses the information to calculate degree days, which is the average temperature of a given day minus a temperature threshold.
4: If today's average temperature was 65 and the threshold is 50, that's like saying, well, nothing really happens below 50 degrees for certain insects, let's say. So the average temperature, 65 minus 50, equals 15. So that would be 15 growing degree days.
0: Degree days can give you a lot of information, such as when the pest you're trying to control is at its most vulnerable or when your plants will flower. Koop says counting degree days to an event takes away a lot of guesswork, especially when temperatures differ from year to year. As an example, let's say certain insect eggs will hatch after 400 degree days rather than sometime in March or April.
4: If we calculate and accumulate degree days, let's say after January 1st, every year, and we get the 400 mark, and the research has shown us that that's when this event happens, like the eggs hatch or the trees bloom, then we can predict pretty close to when something's going to happen from year to year.
0: Learn more about growing degree days at livingthecountrylife.com. I'll see you in the country.
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5: The KCRG TV9 First Alert Forecast. Storms likely tonight with a low near 68. Winds are out of the southeast at 10 to 20. Storms likely again tomorrow with a high near 82. Winds are out of the south at 10 to 20. Chance for a few storms tomorrow night with a low near 68. And an isolated storm on Tuesday with a high near 89. I'm TV9 First Alert Storm Team meteorologist A.J. Rickman on News Talk 1540 KXEL.
6: The eastern Iowa temperature is 72 degrees from KXEL.
7: Bill Cunningham, the great American. Of course, I think men in general tend to be under attack, which women snicker at. Whenever I watch the races and sporting events in California, for example, where boys are beating girls, or I watch attempts by James Tallarico in Texas to talk about six different genders, which diminishes the role of men and women, I think it's evil. Alex McFarland has a show which airs weekly on NRB TV, providing biblically faithful TV. His new book is 100 Bible Questions and Answers and Prophecies and More. And he talks about the Judeo-Christian worldview which is under attack everywhere I look. As a white Catholic practicing Catholic male, I feel like my wants and needs are diminished or eliminated. And Dr. McFarland, welcome again to the Bill Cunningham Show. And first of all, you have a great column at townhall.com, The Manosphere, Masculinity Without Virtue and Sacrifice. There's a crisis in manhood. We're told as men to produce children, but don't become husbands. We're told don't be the leaders of your family. One other factoid, in 1960, which was seemed like the dark ages, 66 years ago, in 1960, 70% of black boys and black girls were raised in two-parent households. Now it's 24%. In 1960, 91% of white boys were raised in two-parent households. Now it's down to about 32%. Diminishing the role of masculinity. Explain the essence of your column at townhall.com.
8: Well, thanks, Bill, for having me on. You are a great American, sir, and I appreciate always being on with you. You know, manosphere is a word that's come about as kind of an explanation against this cultural contempt for men. Now, you know, for so much of Western civilization and certainly in, you know, Christianity, manhood was defined as, you know, maturity, humility, courage, commitment, sacrifice. But for decades now, in the aftermath of the feminist movement of the 70s and up to now gender confusion, manhood and masculinity has been condemned. And, you know, if a male acts, you know, strong and masculine and is that, you know, quiet but strong leader, they say, oh, that's toxic masculinity. So manosphere is kind of understandable because it's birthed out of real frustration.
7: Yeah.
8: Males feeling like they're not valued. Men are just, you know, sperm donors and wage earners.
7: Yeah.
8: In other words, like you said, we're to help bring children into the world, but we're not allowed to be the fathers and the daddies. And then we're allowed to work till death and pay the bills, but we're not valued, we're not respected. And I'm not saying the manosphere is right, this idea. Men, they're like, okay, so I'm just, you know, I'm supposed to be strong but silent. Well, in the manosphere, men glorify just, you know, being a gym rat, building up cartoon level muscles, you know, using women and throwing them away, just being male to the nth degree without commitment, without self-sacrifice. And in the manosphere, males are very often, they can be manipulative, controlling, and emotionally detached. And so the irony is this: radical feminism and the hypermasculine manosphere reduce men and women to eternal adversaries locked in this perpetual power struggle. Neither one is a vision of the mutual dignity that God designed us to experience.
7: And, you know, the family life, I'm a bit of an anthropologist when it comes to human activity going back tens of thousands of years. The only reason that humankind survived is that men and women in their own way became husbands and wives. They stayed stationary in one place, and that the man was the, shall we say, the hunter, and the woman was the gatherer, and the roles worked perfectly. And family structure, which is unique in most of the world, raising young all the way through 18 years of age, and men decided to stay with women, women decided to stay with men, and then all of a sudden, humankind greatly exceeded expectations. Today, Dr. McFarland, when I went to law school, we had two women in our class out of 80 as freshmen in law school. When my wife went to law school 20 years later, it was the first class at University of Cincinnati where the majority were female. And now, jump ahead another 30 years, the great majority of graduates out of colleges are female. Two-thirds graduate and one-third are men. In law school, the great majority of the graduates are female. And medical school, the great majority of those in medical school are female. When I go to the bench, and certainly in my part of the world, the great majority of judges are female. females are doing magnificently compared to males who are diminished and demoralized, and they don't know their place in our society. And young men are getting a simple message that you're unwelcome. And that you make a point the public schools now patronize male competitiveness and risk-taking, and when disciplined properly can become courage, resistance, and ambition, and the consequences are everywhere. You say men have withdrawn from marriage, men have withdrawn from church, men have withdrawn from civic life, and fatherlessness continues to devastate communities. Men feel socially disposable. Yes, have sex, but then leave, and government will pay for your misbehavior. Can you smell what I'm cooking?
8: Yeah, you nailed it. You nailed it so correctly, so correctly. And you're right. Civilization was built, and not to mention this is God's design and the ideal scenario. But one man, one woman for one lifetime, a committed marriage with God's help, bringing children into the world and raising children, and the family unit, which is the absolute glue that holds society together. The family unit is preserved, valued, and perpetuated. And let me just say this, Bill, and I commend you that we're having this conversation. I so appreciate it. You know, 35 years of being in the pastorate is very informative. And, you know, I guess it's just one of the occupational hazards of being a minister. I've done a lot of funerals. Here's the deal, and it's food for thought for everybody. I've been at the bedside of a lot of dying people, and at the bottom of the page, when you're about to leave this world, all you're going to care about is God and family. And I've been in so many hospitals, so many end-of-life scenarios, and when people are on their deathbed, they care about the Lord and their loved ones. And so let me just say to people, and the men especially, your value is in God. The world might trash you. The world might disrespect you. But Almighty God, who made you, values your manhood, your masculinity. And so good men, our society desperately needs good, godly men who marry faithfully, protect and raise their children, honor their wives, tell the truth, and stand, you know, under pressure. And so we're in a culture of emasculated men, and the manosphere is presenting alpha males. And the answer is, I put it in my article, what I call a redeemed manhood. And men, let me say this, put God first in your life, put your spouse and your family second. Not only are you going to be fulfilled, your statistics show you're going to be healthier,
7: right?
8: Live longer.
7: Yes.
8: And all of those things. I've got an article, Bill. I just literally, I'm in front of 130 teenagers at a camp in Montana, and I was showing them the most recent stats out of UCLA Med School and Psychology Today that married people are happier, more financially prosperous, generally healthier, live longer.
7: Yes.
8: Besides being God's design, marriage is just good for us.
7: Well, you know, Dr. McFarland, men die quicker. Men are most of the discipline problems in high school and grade schools. Most people in jail are men. Most drug addicts are men. Most alcoholics are men. Not graduating from college is men. Most of the professions lack men. And when you talk to women,

0: Dr. Alex McFarland, as becoming a husband, and then a father, and then a grandfather. The great, on my deathbed, if I have time to reflect upon my life, I'm not going to think about an article I didn't read or a car I didn't buy or some golf game where I bogeyed a hole I shouldn't have. I'm going to think about the lack of time I spent with my family and with my friends and with my God. That's what I'm going to reflect upon. It's not going to be anything. It's not going to be temporal things. It's going to be the important stuff. And I want to have a smile on my face when my eyes close for the last time. And
1: indeed. And you step into the presence of Christ. You've served him well. God bless you, brother.
0: And God bless America. Dr. Alex McFarland, thank you very much. Let's continue. Thank you, Doc.
1: Thank you, sir.
0: God bless you. Let's continue with more. Bill Cunningham, The Great American, live with you every Sunday night.

0: We're back at the Zach. This is Jeff Stein. 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
1: This is a Bloomberg Money Minute. Amid all the talk of AI replacing workers is another conversation about whether AI tools can do human jobs just as well. When it comes to journalism, well,
2: they're not right now where they need to be.
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2: About a third of the questions we asked on election-related questions had factual errors in them.
1: That's in part because bot sources included conspiracy theorists and overseas propaganda. Another metric was even worse.
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1: There's some balance. Grok gave right-leaning answers 85% of the time. Either way,
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0: This is a Bloomberg Money Minute. Apple is getting another shot, aiming for redemption 2 years after its first rollout of AI was plagued by subpar technology and delayed features. At its annual Worldwide Developers Conference kicking off Monday, Apple will debut a new AI strategy, using its keynote presentation to introduce an overhauled version of the Siri digital assistant and a slew of new AI capabilities. The conference also is expected to show off operating system updates for the iPhone, iPad, Mac, smartwatch, TV set-top box, and Vision Pro headset. Exciting unveilings from a major tech player like Apple would be welcome news for Wall Street following the Friday fall, which saw the NASDAQ composite sink more than 4% as traders cashed out of many of their AI bets. Along with Apple helping guide the market this week will be economic reports, including the latest look at inflation. Bloomberg surveyed economists think Wednesday's May Consumer Price Index could top 4% year over year. Andrew O'Day, Bloomberg Radio.
1: The 27th annual Great Eastern Iowa Tractorcade is almost here. 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Thanks to our amazing sponsors, the Accel Group, here to ensure your moment, Hawkeye Steel Products, Bank Iowa, Steiner Tractor, Blackhawk County Farm Bureau, Ag and Business Legal Strategies, Hogue Auctioneering, Prime Land Auction, and the Iowa Agribusiness Radio Network. 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
2: Fox News, I'm Sue Guzman. Fighting escalating between Israel and Iran. Israel's military warning the public a second wave of Iranian missiles was targeting the country and urged them to seek shelter. Fox's Trey Yinks tells us that after the first attacks by Iran, President Trump had urged Israel to hold its fire.
3: The president told me it's certainly not going to help negotiations. He went on to say, what I would suggest to Iran, you've shot your missiles, that's enough. Get back to the table and make a deal.
2: Six people stabbed in New York's Penn Station, one seriously hurt. This a day before President Trump attends the basketball playoffs at Madison Square Garden.
4: Fans should expect enhanced security measures when entering Madison Square Garden, including TSA-style screening procedures. Guests are strongly encouraged to arrive at least 2 hours before tip-off.
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5: The KCRG TV9 First Alert Forecast. Showers and storms remain likely overnight with a low near 68. Winds are out of the southeast at 10 to 20. On Monday, showers and storms likely once again with a high near 82. Winds are out of the south at 10 to 20. Monday night, chance for a few storms with a low near 68. I'm TV9 First Alert Storm Team Meteorologist A.J. 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
6: The Eastern Iowa temperature is 72 degrees from KXEL.
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0: This is a Bloomberg Money Minute. After Friday's big Wall Street sell-off that brought the S&P 500's impressive run of 9 winning weeks to an abrupt end, here's what could help get the market back on the upswing. Reports on housing, inflation, and consumer sentiment. And yes, that means it could be a challenge. Tuesday, the National Association of Realtors gives us its tally of U.S. home resales in May. Measures of home contract signings in March and April suggest an increase of as much as 1.5% in May closings. But the relationship between contracts and closings has deteriorated of late, as cancellations become more pervasive. Wednesday, we get what Bloomberg Economics thinks could be the highest measure of inflation this year, 4.1% year over year, due to the spike in gasoline prices. Friday, we will see if the all-time lows in consumer sentiment we've seen this year continue. Economists think we may see a tiny upswing in the University of Michigan's measure of consumer sentiment for early June. Andrew O'Day, Bloomberg Radio.
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2: What is our Constitution? 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Are there breaking points? Are there exceptions? Do the ends justify the means? Do you want safer streets? At what cost? 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It just doesn't. Now, remember, I said a clear path.
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4: News. I'm Ted Lindner. Six people stabbed in New York City at Penn Station Sunday night. One seriously hurt. This a day before President Trump attends the basketball playoffs upstairs at Madison Square Garden.
5: Fans should expect enhanced security measures when entering Madison Square Garden, including TSA-style screening procedures. Guests are strongly encouraged to arrive at least 2 hours before tip-off.
4: Fox's CB Cotton. Iran firing missiles at Israel Sunday in retaliation for an Israeli attack on Beirut. Fox's Trey Yingst with more on President Trump's reaction.
6: The president told me it's certainly not going to help negotiations. He went on to say, what I would suggest to Iran, you've shot your missiles, that's enough. Get back to the table and make a deal.
4: The Israeli Air Force responding by striking military targets belonging to the Iranian regime. And the 79th Annual Tony Awards held at Radio City, New York City, Schmigadoon wins for Best Musical. 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
7: The KCRG TV 9 First Alert forecast. Showers and storms remain likely overnight with a low near 68. Winds are out of the southeast at 10 to 20. On Monday, showers and storms likely once again with a high near 82. Winds are out of the south at 10 to 20. Monday night, chance for a few storms with a low near 68. I'm TV9 First Alert Storm Team meteorologist A.J. Rickman on News Talk 1540 KXEL.
8: The eastern Iowa temperature is 72 degrees from KXEL.
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4: 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More record highs for the stock market, despite instability in the Middle East. National financial journalist Jordan Goodman shares why.
5: It's amazing. If I told you we're about to have a super hot war in the Middle East, you normally would think that would not be so good for the stock market. But they're looking at other things, particularly artificial intelligence. NVIDIA came out with just blowout earnings. Their sales to data centers were up 92% from a year ago. And they say that there's much more demand than they can possibly supply. And the other two artificial intelligence companies, OpenAI, which is ChatGPT, and Anthropic, which is Claude, are both now planning to have initial public offerings, and they're going to be monstrously successful. That's where people's attention is right now, is all this money going into artificial intelligence and all the money being made there. So what if we have a war in the Middle East? Meta laid off 10% of its workforce, which is about 8,000 people. Remember, they'd been hiring like crazy before, and they are explicitly saying a lot of these jobs can be done by artificial intelligence, and they're putting their investment into artificial intelligence to make it even more powerful.
4: National financial journalist Jordan Goodman is the author of more than a dozen books on money and personal finance. The Iowa Business Report is presented today by Iowa History Journal. Six issues a year filled with stories of Iowa's amazing past. More at iowahistoryjournal.com. I'm Jeff Stein for the Iowa Business Report.

0: We are Red Eye Radio. He's Eric Cronin, and I'm Gary McNamara. Oh man, coming up following the bottom of the hour, the story of Lindsay Fifield, who was the ex-girlfriend of Maine Senate candidate Graham Plattner, regrets going to the New York Times.
1: Yeah.
0: We could have told you that.
1: Yeah.
0: That coming up and more.

0: This is a Bloomberg Money Minute. Here is quite the monthly utility bill. Google has agreed to pay SpaceX $920 million per month for computing power as part of a cloud services deal that runs through mid-2029. It amounts to about $30 billion through the time of the agreement. The arrangement gives Google access to graphics processing unit chips from NVIDIA and other related components to help Google meet demand for its AI services. This week, we find out what Apple is hoping to do in the AI space. 2 years after a stumble of a rollout, the company Monday is set to announce its new AI vision at its Worldwide Developers Conference. An overhauled Siri is the unveiling many are looking forward to most. Apple's announcement comes at a time the market is showing defensiveness over tech, especially AI. Combined with renewed Wall Street worries over the Fed's direction on interest rates, the market Friday pummeled techs to the tune of a more than 4% NASDAQ composite thumping. Andrew O'Day, Bloomberg Radio.
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9: News. I'm Sue Guzman. Israel and Iran trading fire early Monday in retaliatory strikes, raising concern about a widening Middle Eastern conflict. This announcement notifying people on board an airplane as they landed in Israel.
10: Missiles are coming here. We need to get off this airplane.
9: Six people injured in a stabbing at New York's Penn Station Sunday. This coming a day before President Trump attends the basketball playoffs at Madison Square Garden.
11: Fans should expect enhanced security measures when entering Madison Square Garden, including TSA-style screening procedures. Guests are strongly encouraged to arrive at least 2 hours before tip-off.
9: Fox's C.B. Cotton, 12 people dead, 200 injured after a 7.8 magnitude earthquake struck the southern Philippines. And the 79th annual Tony Awards held at Radio City Music Hall in New York City Sunday. Schmigadoon taking home the Tony for Best New Musical. 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
12: The KCRG TV 9 First Alert forecast. Showers and storms remain likely overnight with a low near 68. Winds are out of the southeast at 10 to 20. On Monday, showers and storms likely once again with a high near 82. Winds are out of the south at 10 to 20. Monday night, chance for a few storms with a low near 68. I'm TV9 First Alert Storm Team meteorologist A.J. Rickman on News Talk 1540 KXEL.
13: The eastern Iowa temperature is 72 degrees from KXEL.
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2: The murderous Barber Brothers. 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
2: Isaac Barber may only have been 25 and his younger brother William 23, but they had committed a long list of crimes at those young ages. The Barber brothers were known to have committed 6 murders, wounded several others, and stolen horses in the early 1880s in Iowa and Illinois. But the brothers' desire to return to their home area wound up being their undoing in June of 1883. They made their way to Tripola and hid in a barn on the Tegmeyer farm. 5 neighbors then stormed the house, and in the shootout, one of them died. But the Barber brothers were captured. There was so much interest in hanging the boys then and there that a crowd gathered near a jail in Waverly. The sheriff snuck the prisoners off to Waterloo, where they were escorted by train to Independence to stay a step ahead of the mobs that were intent on dispensing justice. Soon, though, the Barber brothers were returned to Waverly, and indeed a mob overcame the resistance of authorities. And on June 8th, they took Isaac and William Barber to the nearby Murphy's Grove, where they were hanged shortly before midnight. The murderous crime spree of the Barber brothers came to an end through a mob dispensing their own kind of justice by hanging on this date in 1883. And that's Iowa Almanac for June 8th. Until tomorrow, I'm Jeff Stein.

0: This is a Bloomberg Money Minute. Apple is getting another shot, aiming for redemption 2 years after its first rollout of AI was plagued by subpar technology and delayed features. At its annual Worldwide Developers Conference kicking off Monday, Apple will debut a new AI strategy, using its keynote presentation to introduce an overhauled version of the Siri digital assistant and a slew of new AI capabilities. The conference also is expected to show off operating system updates for the iPhone, iPad, Mac, smartwatch, TV set-top box, and Vision Pro headset. Exciting unveilings from a major tech player like Apple would be welcome news for Wall Street following the Friday fall, which saw the NASDAQ composite sink more than 4% as traders cashed out of many of their AI bets. Along with Apple helping guide the market this week will be economic reports, including the latest look at inflation. Bloomberg surveyed economists think Wednesday's May Consumer Price Index could top 4% year over year. Andrew O'Day, Bloomberg Radio.
1: Oh, goody. It's another birthday. Another lap around the sun. Woohoo.
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3: News. I'm Ted Linder. Iran firing missiles at Israel Sunday in retaliation for an Israeli attack on Beirut. Fox's Trey Yingst with more on President Trump's reaction.
4: The president told me it's certainly not going to help negotiations. He went on to say, what I would suggest to Iran, you shot your missiles, that's enough. 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
3: The Israeli Air Force responding by striking military targets belonging to the Iranian regime in western and central Iran. 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
5: And the Tony Award goes to... 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
6: The KCRG TV 9 First Alert Forecast. Showers and storms remain likely overnight with a low near 68. Winds are out of the southeast at 10 to 20. On Monday, showers and storms likely once again with a high near 82. Winds are out of the south at 10 to 20. Monday night, chance for a few storms with a low near 68. I'm TV 9 First Alert Storm Team meteorologist A.J. Rickman on News Talk 1540 KXEL.
7: Currently it's 71 degrees on the Voice of Eastern Iowa.
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2: 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So where's the money going? Right back into the stratosphere. Crypto investors are speculators, and the big one lands this Friday. The SpaceX IPO, ticker SPCX, $135 a share, valued near $1.7 trillion. The biggest public offering in history. My advice, watch your wallet before it escapes velocity. I've been talking about this for months inside my free newsletter. 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

0: This is a Bloomberg Money Minute. After Friday's big Wall Street sell-off that brought the S&P 500's impressive run of 9 winning weeks to an abrupt end, here's what could help get the market back on the upswing. Reports on housing, inflation, and consumer sentiment. And yes, that means it could be a challenge. Tuesday, the National Association of Realtors gives us its tally of U.S. home resales in May. Measures of home contract signings in March and April suggest an increase of as much as 1.5% in May closings. But the relationship between contracts and closings has deteriorated of late, as cancellations become more pervasive. Wednesday, we get what Bloomberg Economics thinks could be the highest measure of inflation this year, 4.1% year-over-year, due to the spike in gasoline prices. Friday, we will see if the all-time lows in consumer sentiment we've seen this year continue. Economists think we may see a tiny upswing in the University of Michigan's measure of consumer sentiment for early June. Andrew O'Day, Bloomberg Radio.
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2: News. I'm Sue Guzman. Sirens sounding in Israel as Iran launched a barrage of attacks early Monday, raising concerns about a widening Middle Eastern conflict. This announcement notifying people on board an airplane as it landed earlier in Israel.
3: Missiles are coming here. We need to get off this airplane.
2: Six people injured in a stabbing at New York's Penn Station. Suspect was taken into custody at the scene. Person suffered serious injuries. So far, no word on the motive. 19 people dead, 200 injured after a 7.8 magnitude earthquake struck the southern Philippines, many buildings collapsing. The 79th annual Tony Awards held at Radio City Music Hall in New York Sunday night. Schmigadoon taking home the Tony for Best New Musical. 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
4: The KCRG TV9 First Alert Forecast. Showers and storms remain likely overnight with a low near 68. Winds are out of the southeast at 10 to 20. On Monday, showers and storms likely once again with a high near 82. Winds are out of the south at 10 to 20. Monday night, chance for a few storms with a low near 68. I'm TV9 First Alert Storm Team Meteorologist A.J. 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
5: Currently it's 71 degrees on the voice of Eastern Iowa.
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0: 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I'm Roger McOwen. 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But in 2023, things changed. 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
0: The Supreme Court's 2023 landmark decision in Sackett versus the EPA decisively rejected the amorphous significant nexus test for what is a water of the United States by requiring a bright line continuous surface connection to permanent water bodies. With its decision, the court restored structural constitutionalism and property rights to landowners. Writing for the court, Justice Alito established a stringent two-part test. For a wetland to be regulated, the adjacent water body must qualify as a water of the United States in its own right, and the wetland must possess a continuous surface connection to it, making it physically indistinguishable. Perhaps the biggest impact of Sackett happens at the field level, where the burden of regulatory proof has effectively flipped. If the EPA can't show that a wetland physically abuts and flows into a permanently flowing stream, the feds lack authority to investigate. Sackett stands as a monumental triumph for the rule of law, delivering a long overdue blow against administrative overreach. This has been the Agricultural Law and Tax Report. I'm Roger McOwen.
2: What is the purpose of the United Nations? He's always thought that it had potential. Yeah, the UN has always had potential. But guess what? They don't get a damn thing done. And you look at, you know, all the countries they put on their Human Rights Commission are the biggest violators in most cases of human rights on the face of this earth.
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4: News. I'm CJ Papa. President Trump earlier on Truth Social posting, Israel and Iran must immediately stop shooting. This after the two enemies traded fire.
5: More explosions rocked the Iranian capital of Tehran as the Israelis are going on the offensive after they came under a significant Iranian ballistic missile attack overnight. This all started yesterday afternoon when the IDF struck the Lebanese capital of Beirut.
4: Fox's Trey Inks in Tel Aviv. Former reality TV star, Republican candidate for mayor in L.A., Spencer Pratt, falls to third place. Right now, he would miss out on the November runoff.
6: Mayor Karen Bass still leads the pack, but progressive city councilwoman Nithya Raman, she's racking up votes as thousands that have come in the last several days have gone to her.
4: That's Fox's Anita Vogel reporting. Major earthquake rocks the southern Philippines. At least 32 people are dead. 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
7: The TV9 First Alert forecast: storms likely through the day today with highs in the lower 80s. Tonight, a chance of storms will drop to the upper 60s. Tuesday, slight chance of isolated storms. It's going to be warm with highs in the upper 80s down to the upper 60s. Wednesday, chance of storms, warm and muggy with highs in the lower 90s. From the TV9 First Alert Weather Lab, I'm Justin Roberts on News Talk 1540 KXEL.
8: This hour, it's 70 degrees. 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
9: Taking the day's information and helping you make sense of it all. 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
10: Thanks for spending time with us. Welcome into Monday, June 8th. Gordon Deal with Nicole Murray. Some of our top stories and headlines: Israel and Iran exchange attacks, sending oil prices higher this morning. President Trump said the two, quote, must immediately stop shooting. Reports say liberals appear to be benefiting from ballot counting in the Los Angeles mayoral primary. 12 injured during a shooting at a festival in Toledo, Ohio. President Trump will be attending Game 3 of the NBA Finals tonight in New York. Alexander Zverev of Germany is French Open men's champ, and the convicts who earned college degrees at a prison in Illinois. Their story in about 20 minutes. More than 1,400 math and science professors at the University of California system are urging UC Regents to reinstate college entrance exams, saying that unprepared students are lowering academic standards and draining teaching resources. Here's Doug Belkin, higher education reporter at the Wall Street Journal. Doug, set the scene.
11: There's a letter signed by faculty in the science, tech, engineering, and maths department asking the school to reinstate college entrance examinations because the kids that they're seeing in their classes are not prepared enough to handle the coursework that they're teaching.
10: Okay, so what has happened here? The SAT and the ACT have become optional or just not required anymore, and so schools just go off what kids getting decent grades out of high school to admit them?
11: Right. After the pandemic, the UC system got rid of their mandate for scores for the SAT and the ACT, and at the same time, grade inflation, which has been getting worse for decades, really took off. So you've got a lot of kids with really solid transcripts, but they actually don't know a lot of the information they should know to be getting into college and taking especially these STEM courses.
10: Jeez. All right. So it's just this. Is it mainly the STEM subjects? Is it only the STEM subjects these professors are worried about?
11: This particular letter was generated by folks who teach in the STEM courses. They're seeing, you know, the reality is the learning loss post-pandemic and now, you know, connected to AI and phones and such is across the board, but it is particularly challenging in math, and these guys are noticing it because in these classes, obviously math builds on, you know, one class builds on the next, so if you don't have the foundational skills down, you're going to struggle as things get harder.
10: What was the case for getting rid of these standardized tests in the first place around COVID?
11: There had been a long-standing campaign and pressure campaign to get rid of these exams or to make them optional. And the reason behind that was, the scores on SATs and ACTs track pretty closely along class lines and race lines. And so you had folks saying, you know, if you're a minority and you get a lower score or you're poor and your scores are lower, you're getting shut out of the best educational opportunities, and it's not your fault because you're going to an under-resourced school. So there's a big push around the issue of equity to squash these tests. And then when COVID came, it was just logistically difficult to take the exam. You know, these exams are typically given in a room with 500 people or something, and they're timed and proctored, and that became much harder to do. So schools went test optional. The numbers of applications to university soared because now there was no cutoff. Essentially, you know, kids knew that they had a better shot if they did lousy on their SATs because they weren't mandated to deliver them. And so that's a net benefit to the schools because more applications means more rejections, which means they have a lower admission rate, which makes them look more prestigious. So it kind of buttered everybody's bread.
10: Wow. We're speaking with Doug Belkin, higher education reporter at the Wall Street Journal. The story is called University of California Professors Are Begging Schools to Reinstate the SAT. Will the Regents do it? Do we know?
11: There's a lot of pressure on them. There's indications that they're at least looking at it, but the universities are sort of famous for focusing on process, and it takes them a long time to make decisions. I think they're heading in that direction.
10: Other schools have, though, right, since then?
11: Yeah, I think 7 of the 8 Ivy League schools have mandated the exam. MIT has. So, yes, there's movement at the upper level, and UCLA especially. I think they get more applications than any college in the country.
10: So reinstating it, essentially, I don't know. I get the sense that, but without the SAT, you're sort of setting up kids for failure, even though you want to try to broaden the pool of applicants.
11: Right, that was in the faculty letter. They said, listen, you're not doing these kids a favor if you're letting them into programs and colleges where they can't do the work because they're going to end up wasting their time and wasting the time of the professor and the classmates who, you know, they have to teach at the bottom of the class and they're not going to get through the curriculum, which means more kids are not going to be able to be prepared for careers in tech. These schools are obviously, the nucleus of California, Silicon Valley, and so a lot of these kids are heading there.
10: Thanks, Doug. Doug Belkin, higher education reporter at the Wall Street Journal. 20 minutes now in front of the hour on This Morning, America's First News. Coming up next, the Florida man who tried to flee police on a dying motorcycle.
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5: this is a Bloomberg Money Minute. Here is quite the monthly utility bill. Google has agreed to pay SpaceX $920 million per month for computing power as part of a cloud services deal that runs through mid-2029. It amounts to about $30 billion through the time of the agreement. The arrangement gives Google access to graphics processing unit chips from NVIDIA and other related components to help Google meet demand for its AI services. This week we find out what Apple is hoping to do in the AI space. 2 years after a stumble of a rollout, the company Monday is set to announce its new AI vision at its Worldwide Developers Conference. An overhauled Siri is the unveiling many are looking forward to most. Apple's announcement comes at a time the market is showing defensiveness over tech, especially AI. Combined with renewed Wall Street worries over the Fed's direction on interest rates, the market Friday pummeled techs to the tune of a more than 4% NASDAQ composite thumping. Andrew O'Day, Bloomberg Radio.

0: Road deal. Hello, Americans. I'm Todd Starnes. 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
0: A former editor for Vogue, the fashion magazine, says she got triggered because she was the only black person in the first-class cabin of a jetliner bound for Milan. Gabriella Johnson posted a screed on social media explaining that she found herself surrounded by five middle-aged white guys and she was the lone black woman. She surmised that because she is black, she would be subjected to substandard service because the flight attendant was a man. Miss Johnson wailed that she suffered microaggressions from the moment she sat down, so she demanded the airline downgrade her to a business class ticket. She said that she would gladly sacrifice physical comfort to protect her emotional and mental well-being. Ms. Johnson did not reveal the name of the airline. She also failed to disclose the nature of the microaggression that set her off. Maybe the flight attendant forgot to give her one of those hot hand towels. I'm Todd Starnes.
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0: This is a Bloomberg Money Minute. Apple is getting another shot, aiming for redemption 2 years after its first rollout of AI was plagued by subpar technology and delayed features. At its annual Worldwide Developers Conference kicking off Monday, Apple will debut a new AI strategy, using its keynote presentation to introduce an overhauled version of the Siri digital assistant and a slew of new AI capabilities. The conference also is expected to show off operating system updates for the iPhone, iPad, Mac, smartwatch, TV set-top box, and Vision Pro headset. Exciting unveilings from a major tech player like Apple would be welcome news for Wall Street following the Friday fall, which saw the NASDAQ composite sink more than 4% as traders cashed out of many of their AI bets. Along with Apple helping guide the market this week will be economic reports, including the latest look at inflation. Bloomberg surveyed economists think Wednesday's May consumer price index could top 4% year over year. Andrew O'Day, Bloomberg Radio.
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2: Stand down. I'm Chris Foster, Fox News. President Trump on Truth Social posts Israel and Iran must immediately stop shooting after the first missile launches since a ceasefire was declared in April.
3: More explosions rock the Iranian capital of Tehran as the Israelis are going on the offensive after they came under a significant Iranian ballistic missile attack overnight. This all started yesterday afternoon when the IDF struck the Lebanese capital of Beirut. They were going after a Hezbollah command and control center there in response to rocket and drone attacks over their northern border. Now, the Iranians shortly after threatened to target Israel for hitting their largest proxy in the region and later launched four waves of ballistic missiles at this country.
2: Fox's Trey Yingst in Tel Aviv, Israel. In the Los Angeles mayor's race, Democrat Nitya Raman passes Republican Spencer Pratt with about 72% of ballots counted.
4: Incumbent Karen Bass will advance, but she's facing a runoff because she could not muster 50% of the vote. And this is a real horse race now to challenge her in the general election.
2: Fox's Doug Luzada, President Trump calls that race and the still uncalled California governor's primary race both crooked. It's primary day in Maine tomorrow. Democrat Senate candidate Graham Platter at a town hall event in Portland did not bring up and was not asked about allegations he's mistreated women. He says he'll work to rebuild American infrastructure.
5: We're going to build it in a way that doesn't just prioritize the bottom lines of private equity firms or hedge funds or corporations. We're going to do it to prioritize the well-being and decency of every single person in this country.
2: Yeah! Maine Governor Janet Mills is still on the Democrats' primary ballot, but stopped campaigning far behind Platner in the polls. The Democrats are trying to take away Republican Susan Collins' Senate seat. Six people are stabbed at Penn Station in New York City, at least one with wounds described as serious. A man is in custody. No word on a potential motive. 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
2: A father and twin 10-year-old boys are found shot to death in an apparent murder-suicide in Los Angeles in an apartment in the Canoga Park neighborhood. The search continues for two suspects in a shooting at a street festival in Toledo, Ohio, Saturday. 12 people are shot and wounded, two listed in critical condition. Police say it appears those men were shooting at each other. China's president's warmly received in North Korea, a rare visit to a historic ally.
7: Thousands filled Pyongyang's main square carrying national flags and colorful balloons. Huge portraits of Kim Jong-un and Xi Jinping hung from buildings. The Chinese leader's visit to North Korea is expected to focus on reasserting his country's influence over the secretive nuclear-armed state. In a signed article published to mark the trip, President Xi said the two countries stood at a new historical starting point. China has been North Korea's closest partner over the years, but recently Russia has developed strong economic and military ties with Pyongyang. Jonathan Savage, Fox News.
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8: An adaptation of an Apple TV series that gently mocks big, brassy Broadway shows took home the Tony for Best Musical Sunday Night.
9: And the Tony Award goes to... Ooh, it's a good seal. Okay.
8: 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Liberation, a play about a consciousness-raising women's group in Ohio set in the 1970s, won a Tony for Best New Play. In New York, Sue Guzman, Fox News.
2: Best actor winner John Lithgow at 80 years old is the oldest man to win a competitive acting Tony. It's his third, the first he won in 1973, and he becomes the fourth person to win in three different acting categories. I'm Chris Foster. This is Fox News.
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15: The TV9 First Alert forecast: storms likely through the day today with highs in the lower 80s. Tonight, a chance of storms will drop to the upper 60s. Tuesday, slight chance of isolated storms. It's going to be warm with highs in the upper 80s down to the upper 60s. Wednesday, chance of storms, warm and muggy with highs in the lower 90s. From the TV9 First Alert Weather Lab, I'm Justin Roberts on News Talk 1540. KXEL.
16: Well, an area of showers this morning is moving from south to north, affecting the Cedar Valley right now, stretching up towards West Union and into Winnesheek County and back to the southwest towards Marshalltown. Also, some lighter precipitation for Cedar Rapids and Iowa City on this Monday morning. Latest conditions in eastern Iowa include Iowa City seeing 71 degrees along with light rain. Mason City at 71. It's 70 in Ames under overcast skies. Also 70 in Cedar Rapids with light rain falling. An east breeze at 7 miles per hour. Light rain in Waterloo Cedar Falls. Currently 68 with the wind out of the southeast at 8. 24-hour rain totals in eastern Iowa include Iowa City reporting 1.7 inches since yesterday morning, Cedar Rapids around 1.3, Waterloo just about a quarter of an inch, and Marshalltown less than 2/10. But there is an area that is under a flood watch in eastern Iowa from Buchanan County towards Dubuque and areas to the south, including Benton and Linn counties, all under a flood watch that remains in effect until this evening. The annual Zach Johnson Foundation Classic is today at Elmcrest Country Club. KXEL will be there. Jeff Stein is on the way, and from 8 o'clock onward, the KXEL Live and Local program anticipates bringing you coverage, but there is a change to the timeline. Gates will open at 11 o'clock. That is a delay from the original scheduled time, and folks at the Zach Johnson Foundation Classic continue to monitor the weather.
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19: 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It has been a difficult week of trade in the grains and oilseeds markets. Corn and soybeans grinded lower to begin the week and then saw significant losses on Thursday and continued losses on Friday. We will hear more from Matt Bennett of AgMarket.net next.
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19: Matt Bennett is the CEO and co-founder of AgMarket.net, and he tells the Iowa Agribusiness Radio Network that Thursday's big price movement to the downside left producers feeling pessimistic to close the week.
21: It's not been a good week. I mean, as you know, I mean, these markets have just melted down. Before yesterday, really, soybeans had kind of hung in there really well. Yesterday was just kind of a gut punch, if you will. You know, we moved down and through the 200-day moving average, settled below it. Obviously, all of these corn contracts are well below all moving averages at this point, and they're testing, you know, contract lows.
19: He details some of the losses for the corn contracts.
21: Yeah, let's just take December corn, for instance. If you just go back, you know, a couple of weeks, you know, on the 20th of May, you know, we traded at 499 and a half, you know, and as you and I speak here, we're at 448.
19: One of the biggest drivers of the losses in the grains this week was a lack of follow-through from China after President Trump's visit to Beijing in May, says Bennett.
21: I do believe the funds, you know, wanted to hang out and see what happened with that meeting. That's what they did. The market stayed up here in the upper, you know, 5% of marketing over the last couple 3 years, and we had solid prices, and they said $17 billion worth of goods they're going to purchase. And I think the market was hopeful and maybe even expecting that we'd come out the next week and see some Chinese corn purchases, maybe some wheat purchases, maybe even some bean purchases.
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25: This is the Iowa Business Report Monday edition, presented by Iowa History Journal. 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More record highs for the stock market, despite instability in the Middle East. National financial journalist Jordan Goodman shares why.
26: It's amazing. If I told you we're about to have a super hot war in the Middle East, you normally would think that would not be so good for the stock market. But they're looking at other things, particularly artificial intelligence. NVIDIA came out with just blowout earnings. Their sales to data centers were up 92% from a year ago. and they say that there's much more demand than they can possibly supply. And the other two artificial intelligence companies, OpenAI, which is ChatGPT, and Anthropic, which is Claude, are both now planning to have initial public offerings, and they're going to be monstrously successful. That's where people's attention is right now, is all this money going into artificial intelligence and all the money being made there. So what if we have a war in the Middle East? Meta laid off 10% of its workforce, which is about 8,000 people. Remember, they'd been hiring like crazy before, and they are explicitly saying a lot of these jobs can be done by artificial intelligence, and they're putting their investment into artificial intelligence to make it even more powerful.
25: National financial journalist Jordan Goodman is the author of more than a dozen books on money and personal finance. The Iowa Business Report is presented today by Iowa History Journal. Six issues a year filled with stories of Iowa's amazing past. More at iowahistoryjournal.com. I'm Jeff Stein for the Iowa Business Report.
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3: From the TV9 newsroom, I'm Emily Schrod. Sunday, thousands of runners hit the streets of Cedar Rapids for the city's first ever marathon. It started downtown and took athletes through different parts of the city like the New Bohemia District and Czech Village. Athletes could choose from five races, including a marathon, a half marathon, a 5K, and a 10K, with the most popular running in the half marathon. That was about 1,200 racers. The marathon race was also a Boston qualifier, with about 150 athletes taking part in that race. Many of the runners were locals, and about two-thirds of the people came from within 75 miles of the city. New ratings from two of the nation's top election forecasters are putting Iowa in the political spotlight. Analysts now rate the governor's race as a toss-up and say the Senate race is becoming increasingly competitive. This is giving both parties a chance to test whether their message is actually connecting with voters. Now, Republicans have dominated statewide and federal races in recent years, and President Trump carried Iowa by 13 percentage points in 2024. But analysts say this year's political landscape looks different, with open races for governor and U.S. Senate, strong candidates in both parties, and growing concerns about the economy. Iowa City's deer population continues to grow. The city recently asked the state for professional sharpshooting, which is a wildlife management tool to help thin out the deer population, but that request was denied. The police department received 35 calls for deer collisions last year, one of the reasons the city wants to bring the more than 100 deer per square mile down to a safer level of 25. That's why Iowa City's assistant city manager says they want to bring in professional sharpshooting. But the Department of Natural Resources says it wants to see more results from the city's urban bow hunt program before signing off on a sharpshoot. For breaking news alerts and your first alert forecast anytime.
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16: Showers and storms likely today with a high temperature that will be in the low 80s. We'll see a chance for some storms continuing overnight into Tuesday, upper 60s for lows. Tomorrow, near 90, another slight chance for some isolated storms. Wednesday, can't rule out the possibility of precipitation either with a high of 92. And then we'll see temperatures roll back a little bit. Thursday, 82 with a chance for storms. And for the remainder of the week and into the weekend, look for highs that will be in the low 80s. The temperature right now in Marshalltown is 70 degrees. Olwine also reports 70. Same for Cedar Rapids. Waterloo Cedar Falls at 68. And radar indicating showers moving through a large portion of eastern Iowa right now, including the Cedar Valley and the corridor. Some heavier rain around Waterloo Cedar Falls. Lighter showers in Cedar Rapids and some rain moving past Iowa City. Generally, the trend right now when it comes to where the rain is moving, it's moving from south to north, and we'll keep you updated on rain as the morning continues. In sports, the Rockford Rivets beat the Waterloo Bucks 9-2. The Cedar Rapids Colonels could not play their game on Sunday against the Wisconsin Timber Rattlers. That one was canceled. More coming up later on in the hour. And in just less than 3 minutes, we'll hear from Charlie Becker, Camp Courageous CEO. He spoke recently with KXCL's Jeff Stein, and a portion of that interview is...
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5: 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Candidates say it's dehumanizing. They're both right. My prediction? Within 2 years, most entry-level interviews will start this way. 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The bot tracks eye contact and knows the difference. And be sure to speak in complete sentences. Slow down. Filler words and hesitation cost you points. 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The bot is always watching. And dress professionally is important, too. 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
16: 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Camp Courageous and the Watts Group of Coralville announced a special building project last week. CEO Emeritus of Camp Courageous, Charlie Becker, gave KXCL's Jeff Stein details about the new camper cabin.
6: It's always been a passion of mine to give our campers a little bit more privacy, a little bit more individualism, and things like that. When I went to camp, I went to a wide camp, and we were all in a camper cabin, and we told ghost stories all night, and it was very cool and very fun. And that's kind of the way Courageous is set up right now, as far as we have, 3 camper cabins, and inside each one of those is four rooms. Each room has, you know, 8 to 10 campers in, and they share a bathroom and they share their shower area and things like that. And it works out really good. And from a personal standpoint, I have a grandson, and he's got muscular dystrophy.
7: Mm-hmm.
6: And so he needs assistance throughout the day and throughout the night. And this type of building would work out perfect. There's two Murphy beds in each room. You know, the camper can be there in their own personal bed. Their own personal bathroom is right there. And then if my wife or my daughter, there's another Murphy bed who take care of him throughout the night when he has to be moved. And he's in a situation, if he has a bug bite, you know, somebody's got to itch it for him.
7: Mm-hmm.
6: And so there's that constant attention. We have a lot of campers like that. And like stroke week, we have, if I had a stroke, I don't necessarily want to be in a room with 12 other guys and sharing a bathroom and everything, but I wouldn't think twice as far as coming to camp for Stroke Alliance when I'd have my own individual room. There's a huge commons area where we can all meet and share our situations. And so it's something I've always dreamed of forever. And I made a deal with the Camp Courageous Board and the Camp Courageous Foundation Board, and that is that I will lead this campaign, you know, the construction part of it, the financial part of it, every part of it, just because it's something I've always desired out of Camp Courageous. And plus that gives Craig Stadmiller, the new CEO, who is doing a marvelous job, gives him the opportunity to focus on staff and focus on the campers and kind of learn the total operations as things go along. So it's just a win-win situation. I'm super excited about it, and I think it's the right direction to go at the right time.
7: This past Wednesday morning at the main office of the Watts Group in Coralville, you folks made this announcement, and this is a staggering in terms of size. I'm just going to read it off of what Camp sent out. This that we're talking about is a new 21,000 square foot camper cabin, 23 private camper rooms, each with its own ADA accessible bathroom and the two Murphy beds, as you mentioned, for campers and caregivers, plus this large common area. This is a fabulous, and the renderings of this, it's a fabulous facility, and it doesn't come cheap, does it?
6: No, it's about a $5 million project, so it's going to be the biggest project we've ever taken on. And what's kind of neat, you mentioned the Watts Group. The Watts Group, it's a fascinating story, a fun story. So Gary Watts, who runs the Watts Group, is very big into giving back.
7: Mm-hmm.
6: So every year, every employee there would come to Camp Courageous and do work jobs. You know, they'd spend 1 or 2 or 3 days. And Gary also, he's a triathlete. And so I'm sitting there at a triathlon, and I said, Gary, I said, I love your organization. I love your people. I said, look at all this talent and everything. And they're out raking leaves and things like that for camp. And it's not that that's not needed. We need volunteers to rake leaves. So they're all loving it. But I said, you know, look at the mental resources here. You know, there's nearly 100 people that have incredible talent that if we could tap into that talent, I'd be on cloud nine.
7: Mm-hmm.
6: And so I started explaining to him the project, and he allowed Adam Hahn, one of his staff people there, to actually get totally involved in this for the last 2 years. And Adam is the director of construction services there. And for the last 2 years, we've been working together on trying to figure this all out and get the blueprints and get the renderings. And they are going to continue to take the lead on the whole construction aspect of this, you know, obtaining the vendors, getting donations, help, and things like that. So it's a wonderful relationship, and it's a fun one because they're all great people and all super dedicated to camp. One employee was, right before the announcement, one of the staff was walking out of the Watts Group headquarters, and his name was Nick, and he said to me, he goes, this is the most exciting. He goes, every day is exciting coming to work here at the Watts Group. But he goes, this really excites me because it's all about giving back. And so there's just a culture there about giving back. And so I'm really looking forward to getting to know their folks even better and working real closely with them in the next year or two.
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9: 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And refilling isn't that easy because you can't really see how much you're pouring in, so it typically overflows. Instead, try this solution. Remove the existing pint-sized bottle from the soap dispenser. Then pull off the rigid fill tube from the pump mechanism and replace it with a long length of flexible quarter-inch diameter tubing. Route the tube down to the bottom of the sink cabinet where you can insert it into a large economy-sized jug of soap. No more refilling, just simply replace the jug when it's empty. I'm Danny Lippard with Tips for Today's Homeowner.
16: 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KXCL is a media partner of the Zach Johnson Foundation Classic, scheduled for today, but there has been a change to the schedule. Gates will open to all non-playing participants and visitors at 11 o'clock this morning. That's due to the weather that is moving through eastern Iowa, and we'll keep you updated on any further details that may change about the Zach Johnson Foundation Classic as the morning continues. But gates will open at 11 o'clock now instead of the original scheduled opening time. Good morning. It's 6:30.
11: News. I'm Gianna Gelosi. Israel and Iran trading fire overnight, testing the already fragile ceasefire with the most strikes we've seen in months.
12: More explosions rocked the Iranian capital of Tehran as the Israelis are going on the offensive after they came under a significant Iranian ballistic missile attack overnight. This all started yesterday afternoon when the IDF struck the Lebanese capital of Beirut.
11: That's Fox's Trey Yinks in Tel Aviv. President Trump posted a Truth Social moments ago saying Israel and Iran must immediately stop shooting. He's set to attend Game 3 of the NBA Finals at Madison Square Garden tonight. We're nearby last night.
13: A man is in police custody after he allegedly stabbed multiple people in New York's Penn Station. It happened just after 7 p.m. local time. It's not clear what led up to the attack.
11: That's Fox's Ashley Strohmeyer. 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
24: The 27th annual Great Eastern Iowa Tractorcade is almost here. 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
27: This is the Bloomberg Real Estate Report. I'm Denise Pellegrini. Watch for the slowness in the housing market to continue.
28: People are sitting on their hands.
27: Meredith Whitney, CEO at Meredith Whitney Advisory Group.
28: In real estate, they always talk about the five D's. Diamonds, diapers, divorce, downsizing, and death.
27: She says demographics just aren't on the side of rising demand right now.
28: Yeah, the concept of the American dream, of owning a home, that's fading a little bit. And I say this because you see a record number of men between 24 and 64 living at home with their parents. The demand for housing is not going to be that strong.
27: Whitney is forecasting the number of existing home sales could come in very weak again this year.
28: The existing housing market is on track to be worse than last year.
27: Lower prices could help change that, though. Sellers in some metros, especially in the South and West, are slashing prices right now in search of buyers. And that's the Bloomberg Real Estate Report. I'm Denise Pellegrini.
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20: 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China makes nearly 75% of all EVs worldwide, with roughly $9 per gallon gas prices in Europe, leading in part to the world's second largest EV market. 27% of new cars sold in Europe are EVs. Here in the U.S., where gas is cheaper, the average price for an EV is around $58,000, and where EV sales have plunged 27% year over year to less than 6% of new vehicles sold. Weak demand for high-end EVs has Toyota pulling the plug on its all-electric luxury Lexus EV project. Nissan also recently announcing plans to abandon American EV production, shifting its focus instead on making more trucks. That's Fox Wheels. I'm Jeff Manasso.
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23: The TV9 First Alert forecast: storms likely through the day today with highs in the lower 80s. Tonight, a chance of storms will drop to the upper 60s. Tuesday, slight chance of isolated storms. It's going to be warm with highs in the upper 80s, down to the upper 60s. Wednesday, chance of storms, warm and muggy with highs in the lower 90s. From the TV9 First Alert Weather Lab, I'm Justin Roberts on News Talk 1540 KXEL.
16: The rain is moving generally from south to north this morning in both Waterloo, Cedar Falls, as well as Cedar Rapids, getting some rain showers right now. The current conditions around eastern Iowa include Independence checking in with 69 degrees and seeing some of that light rain in Charles City, where there's also some precipitation in the air. The temperature at 70 degrees, also 70 in Cedar Rapids, 68 right now in Waterloo, Cedar Falls. And flooding caused by excessive rainfall continues to be possible in much of eastern Iowa along the U.S. Highway 20 corridor from Buchanan to Dubuque County and anywhere south of that line. A National Weather Service flood watch is in effect through this evening. Excessive runoff may result in flooding of rivers, creeks, streams, and other low-lying and flood-prone locations. Those living in areas prone to flooding should be prepared to take action if flooding develops. Well, someone in the Cedar Valley should be celebrating. Friday's Mega Millions multi-state lottery drawing featured five numbers which match a ticket sold at Waterloo's Walmart. That means the owner of that ticket can claim a $2 million prize. It's the biggest potential payout from Friday's drawing. The winner now has until early December to claim that money from state lottery officials. And Marion's Community Band and the Marion Heritage Center has an event on Sunday. The band will perform at 1 p.m. and historian David Wendell will present his collection of flags from Betsy Ross to today, accompanied by patriotic music. Visitors should plan to bring folding chairs and refreshments to enjoy an afternoon in the park-like grassy area just across from the Marion Heritage Center.
0: This is Mark Ironside. 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
2: This is Money Matters on the Iowa Agribusiness Radio Network, brought to you by Bringer Ingelheim. I'm Riley Smith. New research studies the connection between PERS and gastric ulcer development in pigs. We'll have more right after this.
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2: Porcine Respiratory and Reproductive Syndrome, or PERS, is a disease that is always top of mind for swine producers. Bringer Ingelheim has led some new research into the connection between PERS virus and gastric ulcer development. J.D. Fichtner, Senior Key Account Veterinarian at Bringer Ingelheim, said this research looks at both the respiratory system and digestive system in infected pigs.
4: So I think as we look at PCV2 and the evolution of it, you know, we started with the PCV2A and B strains, and now we have it has evolved into the PCV2D strain that we see the most coming into the diagnostic lab cases and coming, you know, just as we see across the whole industry. That PCV2D is the strain that is most common throughout pigs that we see in the industry.
2: Fichtner said the research showed that unvaccinated pigs were much more likely to develop gastric ulcers.
4: It seems to be a little more virulent, a little tougher on the pig. We don't see the same breakout clinical signs that we saw with PCV2 when it first hit, 20 years ago, but we do see similar clinical signs in pigs with PCV2D. They just don't seem to necessarily be as severe. We will see some performance issues as well with the PCV2D, but with most pigs vaccinated, we just don't see the same clinical signs. Now, unvaccinated pigs, obviously, we would see very similar clinical signs to what we have seen in the past with the PCV2A and B.
2: Find this story and more at iowaagnet.com. 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
7: Isaac Barber may only have been 25 and his younger brother William 23,
5: but they had committed a long list of crimes at those young ages. The Barber brothers were known to have committed 6 murders, wounded several others, and stolen horses in the early 1880s in Iowa and Illinois. There was even a reward of $6,000 offered for their capture, a lot of money at that time. The Barber brothers had kept a low profile in the winter of 1883 following the murder of Fayette County Deputy Sheriff Marion Shepherd the previous September. But the brothers' desire to return to their home area wound up being their undoing in June of 1883. They showed up at their old family home in West Union, unaware that their mother had recently sold the homestead, and after the new owners recognized them, they fled into nearby timber. At one point during this final period on the run, the boys were washing up in the Wapsipinigan River when a law posse spotted them. They left their hats, coats, and boots behind in their haste to get away. Then they were spotted in a schoolhouse near Sumner, but fled following a shootout with authorities. They made their way to Tripola and hid in a barn on the Techmeyer farm. When son Henry Techmeyer was milking, they showed themselves and asked for a meal. Henry obliged them, but slipped out to tell his father and brothers the notorious Barber brothers were on their property. The others went to get help while Henry kept the outlaws company. 5 neighbors then stormed the house, and in the shootout, one of them died. But the Barber brothers were captured. There was so much interest in hanging the boys then and there that a crowd gathered near a jail in Waverly. The sheriff snuck the prisoners off to Waterloo, where they were escorted by train to Independence to stay a step ahead of the mobs that were intent on dispensing justice. Soon, though, the Barber brothers were returned to Waverly, and indeed, a mob overcame the resistance of authorities. And on June 8th, they took Isaac and William Barber to the nearby Murphy's Grove, where they were hanged shortly before midnight. The leaders of the mob were put on trial and found guilty, but somehow the court failed to order any punishment. The public consensus was that the brothers deserved a hanging. The murderous crime spree of the Barber brothers came to an end through a mob dispensing their own kind of justice by hanging on this date in 1883. And that's Iowa Almanac for June 8th. There's more online at iowaalmanac.com. I'm Jeff Stein on News Talk 1540 KXEL.
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10: From the TV9 Newsroom, I'm Emily Schrod. Sunday, thousands of runners hit the streets of Cedar Rapids for the city's first ever marathon. It started downtown and took athletes through different parts of the city like the New Bohemia District and Czech Village. Athletes could choose from 5 races, including a marathon, a half marathon, a 5K, and a 10K, with the most popular running in the half marathon. That was about 1,200 racers. The marathon race was also a Boston qualifier, with about 150 athletes taking part in that race. Many of the runners were locals, and about 2/3 of the people came from within 75 miles of the city. New ratings from 2 of the nation's top election forecasters are putting Iowa in the political spotlight. Analysts now rate the governor's race as a toss-up and say the Senate race is becoming increasingly competitive. This is giving both parties a chance to test whether their message is actually connecting with voters. Now, Republicans have dominated statewide and federal races in recent years, and President Trump carried Iowa by 13 percentage points in 2024. But analysts say this year's political landscape looks different, with open races for governor and U.S. Senate, strong candidates in both parties, and growing concerns about the economy. Iowa City's deer population continues to grow. The city recently asked the state for professional sharpshooting, which is a wildlife management tool to help thin out the deer population, but that request was denied. The police department received 35 calls for deer collisions last year, one of the reasons the city wants to bring the more than 100 deer per square mile down to a safer level of 25. That's why Iowa City's assistant city manager says they want to bring in professional sharpshooting, But the Department of Natural Resources says it wants to see more results from the city's urban bow hunt program before signing off on a sharpshoot. For breaking news alerts and your first alert forecast anytime, download the KCRG TV9 News app.
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16: Several distinct pockets of rainfall on this Monday morning, including one that is affecting Waterloo Cedar Falls, another where Cedar Rapids is getting some showers down almost to the Missouri state line, Dubuque getting a different area of rainfall, and all this precipitation generally moving from south to north on this Monday morning. Storms are likely today with highs this afternoon in the low 80s.

0: members and the general public. And organizers of the Zach Johnson Foundation Classic say that they are continuing to monitor the weather conditions and will provide updates as necessary throughout the morning. Stay tuned for additional details should anything change. 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
2: With today's RM World Travel Minute, I'm Mary Carey. Thanks for tuning in. If you have or you had your heart set on going to Europe this summer, but you haven't booked or you're rethinking any bookings due to high pricing, here are some last-minute words of encouragement, and I've got a tip for you. August is going to be hot, but if you don't mind the heat and if you can travel the last week of August, you're going to see lower posted airfares for that last week, along with reduced room rates in hotels. Most tourists have returned home by then, and local Europeans are also returning home after their August getaways, so expect better rates in coastal hotspots and popular resort towns that are frequented by both Europeans and Americans. The last week of August is one of those odd weeks most people just don't tend to book their travels. It bridges the gap between the height of summer travel and the September travelers looking to get away. And it's just one of those slow weeks that most folks don't book. So again, you may want to check pricing. This is just a little industry travel trade secret for you. And as always, you can find more travel info and maybe a few other travel secrets on our website at rmworldtravel.com.
0: It's time for sports on KXCL. The Waterloo Bucks lost their fifth straight game on Sunday, falling to the Rockford Rivets 9-2. When the skids started, Waterloo had a 6-3 record, but now the Bucks are 6-8. Sunday, Rockford rolled up 4 runs in the first 2 innings, leaving the Bucks chasing throughout the day. Bucks first baseman MJ Sweeney went 2-for-4, but Waterloo only had 4 other hits during the game. The Bucks also made 4 errors. The good news, that only led to 1 unearned run. The bad news was that the Bucks allowed 8 earned runs from Rockford's 11 hits. The Rivets also benefited from a half dozen walks and put a couple of runners on base when they were hit by pitches. The Bucks now have a 3-day break to regroup before they play again on Thursday. The Cedar Rapids Colonels did not get the chance to even up their series with the Wisconsin Timber Rattlers. Wisconsin won the first 3 games in last week's set. The Colonels bounced back with Friday and Saturday victories, but Sunday's game was called off due to stormy weather. That game will not be made up. Instead, Cedar Rapids moves on to a new 6-game road series against the Lansing Lugnuts starting tomorrow. Major League Baseball on Sunday, it was the Philadelphia Phillies over the Chicago White Sox 9-5. The Kansas City Royals beat the Minnesota Twins 6-5. The St. Louis Cardinals 5-3 winners against the Cincinnati Reds, while the Milwaukee Brewers downed the Colorado Rockies 12-4. And in 10 innings, it was the San Francisco Giants over the Chicago Cubs 2-1. The PGA's Memorial Tournament went into a playoff. Ryan Gerard caught up with JT Poston during the late stages of Sunday's fourth round. Both leaders were 12 under after 72 holes. Poston ended up on top after a 2-hole playoff. He walks away with the $4 million top prize. Gerard claims $2.2 million from the event in Dublin, Ohio. Denny Hamlin won from the pole in Brooklyn, Michigan. Hamlin led 40 of the NASCAR Cup Series races 200 laps during that 400-mile event. Eric Jones was second, although he did not lead a lap during the event. Bubba Wallace, Kyle Larson, and Carson Hocevar grabbed the other top 5 spots. And former Chicago Bull from the 1990s has died. Before he was a pro, Stacey King was an All-American at Oklahoma. He played for the Bulls during their first 3 NBA championship runs. More recently, King was one of the team's television analysts. Stacey King was 59. Get sports each hour during the KXCL Morning News. This is News Talk.
3: Elena had another asthma attack. She's really sad to miss school again.
4: Asthma can be triggered by allergens from common pests.
3: I just can't shake this fever.
4: Mosquito bites can cause West Nile and Zika virus infections.
5: Sorry, boss. 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
2: This is a Bloomberg Money Minute. With the FIFA World Cup right around the corner, analysts have been kicking around the numbers to gauge the potential financial impact of the event.
3: The estimates this year are that the World Cup around the world could be result in $80 billion worth of spending.
2: Jennifer Bartashas is a senior analyst at Bloomberg.
3: The United States, we're not such a big soccer country, so it's going to be very interesting to see how having the tournament here plays out with regards to that anticipated spend.
2: She says Nike and Adidas stand to benefit if fans go out and buy jerseys.
3: Adidas and Nike are the ones who have the kits, the uniforms, for the most teams that are in the cup.
2: But seeing a game in person won't come cheap, and Bartasha says that for the average fan, the price of entry is way out of reach.
3: As we get closer to the tournament, part of what we'll be seeing is, you know, do those prices come down to help improve engagement and get people in the stadia and get them excited about the tournament?
2: The World Cup starts June 11th and runs through July 19th. Gina Cervetti, Bloomberg Radio.
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4: The calendar to plant my vegetables this year, but I'm not sure if my timing was right. I should try using Growing Degree Days. This method measures accumulations of heat required for insects and plants to flourish. Len Koop is the Associate Director of the Integrated Plant Protection Center at Oregon State University. He also works with a website that collects data from thousands of weather stations around the U.S. He uses the information to calculate degree days, which is the average temperature of a given day minus a temperature threshold.
8: If today's average temperature was 65 and the threshold is 50, that's like saying, well, nothing really happens below 50 degrees for certain insects, let's say. So the average temperature, 65 minus 50, equals 15. So that would be 15 growing degree days.
4: Degree days can give you a lot of information, such as when the pest you're trying to control is at its most vulnerable or when your plants will flower. Koop says counting degree days to an event takes away a lot of guesswork, especially when temperatures differ from year to year. As an example, let's say certain insect eggs will hatch after 400 degree days rather than sometime in March or April.
8: If we calculate and accumulate degree days, let's say after January 1st, every year, and we get the 400 mark, and the research has shown us that that's when this event happens, like the eggs hatch or the trees bloom, then we can predict pretty close to when something's going to happen from year to year.
4: Learn more about Growing Degree Days at livingthecountrylife.com. I'll see you in the country.
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9: News Talk 1540 KXCL, where Iowa comes to talk. School boards in Waterloo and Cedar Falls will look at administrative salaries tonight. In Waterloo, administrator salaries will likely remain stable during the coming 2026-27 school year. The pay rate has remained the same since they were last boosted before the 2024-25 academic year. The Waterloo School Board will also review changes in faculty, with 23 outgoing teachers and 13 newcomers who will be replacing them. In Cedar Falls, administrative salaries are going up slightly. The increase is less than 3% and does not include Superintendent Dr. Andy Petit. The aggregate increase is worth a total of approximately $106,000. The Cedar Falls School Board meets at 5:30. Waterloo convenes its school board meeting at 5 p.m. And again, a change to the schedule today for the Zach Johnson Foundation Classic, a weather delay, which is going to mean that the gates will open to fans and Elmcrest Country Club members, as well as non-playing sponsors, at 11 o'clock. That is due to weather and the rain that has been moving through eastern Iowa. More on that coming up when we check the TV9 First Alert forecast just minutes from now. KXCL News time is 7 o'clock.
10: I'm Gordon Deal, and this is where Iowa comes to talk. 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
11: That's enough for now. I'm Chris Foster, Fox News. Iran and Israel have been back at it, firing missiles at each other, and now Iran's military says it's finished with strikes, but warns there will be harsher attacks if Israel resumes attacks on Lebanon.
12: After a two-month ceasefire, Israel and Iran are back trading fire, and Iran is blaming the United States. Israel carried out airstrikes in western and central Iran after Iran fired missiles at northern Israel. The Israelis have also hit an Iranian petrochemical plant, the first such attack on energy infrastructure since early April.
11: Fox's Jonathan Savage. President Trump's demanding that the shooting stop. He tells the Financial Times newspaper he calls the shots, and Israeli Prime Minister Benjamin Netanyahu won't have any choice but to accept any peace deal his administration works out with Iran. Five people are stabbed at Penn Station in New York City.
13: One suspect was taken into custody. He was described as being emotionally disturbed. According to the fire department, one person suffered serious injuries. Four people have moderate or minor injuries. And six people altogether were taken to the hospital.
11: Fox's Alex Hogan in Bedminster, New Jersey. President Trump spent the weekend at his golf resort there before attending Game 3 of the NBA Finals in New York tonight at Madison Square Garden, above that train station where the stabbing took place. At least 38 people are reported killed in an earthquake in the Philippines, a powerful one, magnitude 7.8.
14: Officials say at least 200 are hurt. Right now, rescue crews are focusing their efforts on General Santos City. That is where people are reportedly trapped after multiple buildings collapsed. The quake has since triggered 138 aftershocks.
11: Fox's Ashley Strohmeyer. At least 13 of those deaths are in a landslide, and there is tsunami damage reported in at least one village on the southern Philippines coast. Smaller waves are measured in Indonesia and in Palau and as far away as southern Japan. 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
11: 6 days out, primaries for California governor and Los Angeles mayor remain uncalled, with ballots still being counted. They have to have been postmarked by Election Day and received by tomorrow. Fox's Doug Luzader.
16: With the race for governor, which will come down to the top two candidates in last week's primary, Democrat Javier Becerra has advanced to one of those slots in the November election, we think. But with 72% of ballots accounted at this point, it is still a contest for second place between Republican Steve Hilton, who's now in the lead over Democrat Tom Steyer. And Hilton is frustrated at how long this is taking. And the race for L.A. mayor, even closer. Incumbent Karen Bass will advance, but she's facing a runoff because she could not muster 50% of the vote. And this is a real horse race now to challenge her in the general election.
11: Democrat Nikki Romney has passed Republican Spencer Pratt for second place in that count. President Trump on True Social posts, has anybody been watching the crooked election going on in California? Two great Republican candidates are being cheated, and so is America. The sixth scary movie horror parody. The first is 2013, now number one at the box office.
17: Paramount's Scary Movie slashed its way to number one, scaring up $55 million in its opening weekend and setting a franchise record.
18: Sink into the chair.
17: The sixth film in the spoof horror series also pulled in more than $105 million worldwide. No heroic numbers for Masters of the Universe. It debuted in second place with a soft $29 million, a tough start for a movie with a nearly $200 million price tag. Meantime, Gen Z horror favorites Backrooms and Obsession kept the screams coming, finishing in third and fourth place. Carmen Roberts, Fox News.
11: Gas prices down a penny since yesterday, $4.16 a gallon, according to AAA. I'm Chris Foster, Fox News.
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21: The TV9 First Alert forecast, storms likely through the day today with highs in the lower 80s. Tonight, a chance of storms will drop to the upper 60s. Tuesday, slight chance of isolated storms. It's going to be warm with highs in the upper 80s, down to the upper 60s. Wednesday, chance of storms, warm and muggy with highs in the lower 90s. From the TV9 First Alert Weather Lab, I'm Justin Roberts on News Talk 1540 KXEL.
9: 71 this morning in Iowa City. For the moment, the rain has passed. Skies are overcast. Mason City also has cloudy skies and 71 degrees. It's 70 in Ames. Cedar Rapids also at 70. Still seeing some light rain this morning. An east wind at 12 miles per hour. The wind in Waterloo. Cedar Falls also out of the east at 8. The temperature is 69 as showers move from south to north and continue to affect a large portion of eastern Iowa on this Monday morning. There is a flood watch that's in effect from the National Weather Service. It covers Buchanan County and areas to the east on the U.S. Highway 20 corridor all the way to Dubuque and to the south, including Benton and Linn counties. 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
26: Corn and soybeans both starting the week off in the red. This is Market Matters on the Iowa Agribusiness Radio Network, brought to you by the Iowa State Fair. I'm Dustin Huffman. Corn futures 3 to 4 cents lower on the overnight. Soybeans 6 to 7 cents lower. We'll look at those numbers coming up here very shortly. Well, the markets saw Friday a corn drop of 7 cents and soybeans down 8 cents, while Kansas City wheat was up a half cent. Midwest crops are set up to receive rain for the next 2 weeks, and that would help early growth progress while putting continued pressure on prices. It's clear that the friendly crop growth weather is causing the corn, soybeans, and wheat markets to grind lower. That pressure doesn't go away in another two-week weather outlook. The big story late Friday was the funds cutting their net long corn position futures by over 102,000 contracts. The USDA releases its weekly export inspections report at 10, and the crop progress report comes out at 3 p.m. The Dow right now is down almost 700 points. The Asian markets are trading lower, as are European markets here as well. On the livestock side of things, cattle futures closed higher on Friday, but were well off their highs achieved during the day. Steady cash was a bit of a disappointment. Hog futures nearly retested the lows earlier this week, as a second case of New World screwworm has been found in the United States within 6 miles of the first discovery, and again, still does not pose any threat to the food supply, but does increase the burden on ranchers to increase their vigilance. Opening cattle calls can be steady to lower. Hogs look to be mixed. We'll look at the numbers next.
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26: July corn is down 3 3/4 at 413 3/4. December down 3.5 at 442.5. July beans down 7.5 at 1114 even. November new crop down 6 at 1131.5. Soy meal down $3.10 at 305.40. Soy oil 4 cents higher at 74.16. Chicago wheat down 1 1/4 at 578 3/4. Kansas winter wheat up 4 cents at 624 3/4. Kansas spring wheat 14.5 cents lower at 624.5. Minneapolis spring wheat up 1 1/4. That's at 620 3/4.
2: This is a Bloomberg Money Minute. To the chagrin of bar owners, young people are upending an old tradition, happy hour.
3: Unlike going to a bar, there's no hangovers. They just feel better after a gym class.
2: Yes, Bloomberg Pursuit's journalist Sarah Rappaport said after a gym class. She's talking about new research from market intelligence firm Mintel showing spending by young people on gym memberships and classes jumped 30% last year.
3: It's both a health decision, and they're also looking for a community in places that they can't find at the bar, because more and more young people don't drink.
2: Meaning younger people at the bar tend to see mostly older people. Rappaport says another reason for the switch is COVID.
3: For the Gen Z who went to college from the pandemic and they had to, you know, work out from home with YouTube videos, they really want to go work out with other people.
2: Some are even organizing social gatherings around workouts.
3: They're hiring out the whole studios, spending thousands of dollars to rent out the equipment, have mocktails. Instead of going to the bar, they'll bring their girlfriends to a Pilates class.
2: That's a different happy hour. Andrew O'Day, Bloomberg Radio.
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7: Bear down, Indiana Bears. I'm Jeff Stein with today's Iowa Politics Report. Back in 1919, an amateur football team began play in Decatur, Illinois. They were called the Decatur Staleys, since the team members worked at the A.E. Staley Manufacturing Company. 2 years later, Mr. Staley gave one of the young men running the team, George Hallis, $5,000 to help move the team to Chicago, where they played a season professionally as the Chicago Staleys. When that money ran out, so did the naming rights. So in 1922, Hallis renamed the team the Chicago Bears, saying if the baseball team was the Cubs, then the football team should be the Bears. The team played in Cubs Park then, later known as Wrigley Field, and they did so through 1970. Then in 1971, the team moved to Soldier Field, where they've been ever since. So it's not like the team hadn't moved before or changed stadiums before, but the news last week that the Bears would hop across the state line to Indiana was a bit jarring, although not unexpected. For some time, the Bears have looked to move to a new site that would allow a state-of-the-art stadium and the financial perks that come with it. They even bought ground, the old racetrack in Arlington Heights, and planned a $2 billion venue. They asked the state to provide $1 billion in infrastructure and a promise to limit property taxes on the new site. For 5 years, the state legislature dawdled. Even the threat this year of a move to Indiana was not enough to get a bill through both chambers. So the Bears signed a deal with Indiana, which will build the stadium and then rent it out to the team. Not as good a deal as the team had proposed to Illinois officials, but since no one there wanted to play, they literally took their ball and went to a new home. Illinois has been on a streak lately. Pensions are $143 billion in the hole, worst in the country, with no one a close second. Property taxes are double the national average. The city of Chicago alone is more than $1 billion in debt, even after selling municipal parking meters and ramps to outside sources. Illinois could have collected more than $50 million a year in property taxes from a new stadium, not to mention the economic benefit to the area around the stadium and the prestige of having one of the NFL's original teams playing there. Instead, Illinois gets no tax revenue, no ancillary economic benefit, and loses a storied franchise to a neighboring state, a state running a $676 million surplus with AAA credit and fourth lowest debt per person rate in the country. First, Missouri lost the Chiefs to Kansas. Now, Illinois has lost the Bears to Indiana. For what it's worth, both Chicago and Kansas City have Democrats as mayors. And that's the Iowa Politics Report for Monday, June 8, on Twitter, Instagram, Getter, Threads, and Truth Social at Iowa Politics. I'm Jeff Stein on News Talk 1540 KXEL.
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19: From the TV9 Newsroom, I'm Emily Schrod. Sunday, thousands of runners hit the streets of Cedar Rapids for the city's first ever marathon. It started downtown and took athletes through different parts of the city like the New Bohemia District and Czech Village. Athletes could choose from five races, including a marathon, a half marathon, a 5K, and a 10K, with the most popular running in the half marathon. That was about 1,200 racers. The marathon race was also a Boston qualifier, with about 150 athletes taking part in that race. Many of the runners were locals, and about two-thirds of the people came from within 75 miles of the city. New ratings from two of the nation's top election forecasters are putting Iowa in the political spotlight. Analysts now rate the governor's race as a toss-up and say the Senate race is becoming increasingly competitive. This is giving both parties a chance to test whether their message is actually connecting with voters. Now, Republicans have dominated statewide and federal races in recent years, and President Trump carried Iowa by 13 percentage points in 2024. But analysts say this year's political landscape looks different, with open races for governor and U.S. Senate, strong candidates in both parties, and growing concerns about the economy. Iowa City's deer population continues to grow. The city recently asked the state for professional sharpshooting, which is a wildlife management tool to help thin out the deer population. But that request was denied. The police department received 35 calls for deer collisions last year, one of the reasons the city wants to bring the more than 100 deer per square mile down to a safer level of 25. That's why Iowa City's assistant city manager says they want to bring in professional sharpshooting, but the Department of Natural Resources says it wants to see more results from the city's urban bow hunt program before signing off on a sharpshoot. For breaking news alerts and your first alert forecast anytime, download the KCRG TV9 News app.
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9: Shower. showers and storms likely today. In fact, there is rain falling in the Cedar Valley and the corridor, both Waterloo and Cedar Rapids, getting wet right now with some heavier showers moving through parts of Linn County. We'll see highs today in the low 80s, upper 60s overnight with a chance for some storms. Also a slight chance of isolated storms on Tuesday. The high tomorrow near 90. Wednesday, a chance for some storms and a high of 92, the warmest day on the current forecast before we dial back Thursday to 82 for a high with a chance for some storms. This hour, the temperature in Marshalltown is checking in at 70 degrees. Meanwhile, in Olwine, 68, 70 in Cedar Rapids, 69 degrees in Waterloo Cedar Falls. The 24-hour rain totals in eastern Iowa now over 2 inches officially in Iowa City. Cedar Rapids around 1 2/3. Waterloo Cedar Falls about 1/3 inch and just around 2/10 inch, maybe not even quite that much, in Marshalltown. There is a flood watch from the National Weather Service that affects much of eastern and southeastern Iowa from Dubuque through Buchanan County and areas to the south. That flood watch is in effect until this evening. And the 2026 Zach Johnson Foundation Classic is experiencing a weather delay this morning. Gates will open at 11 a.m. for sponsors who are not playing in the event, as well as Elmcrest Country Club members and the general public, and we'll have updates as they become available if there are any further changes. But again, gates open at 11 o'clock now for the Zach Johnson Foundation Classic. It's 7:19.
8: 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I want to be just like him. 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
9: Talk 1540 KXCL, where Iowa comes to talk. On Wednesday, an accident in eastern Iowa killed a 14-year-old Missouri boy. His father was seriously injured in that incident, which happened on Highway 21 in Poweshiek County when their semi-truck was hit by a train while crossing the Iowa Interstate Railroad. Iowa has an above-average number of railroad crossing accidents, and we're going to talk about that now this morning with Carol Steckbeck, spokesperson for Operation Lifesaver. Thank you for being with us.
13: Thanks for having me on, Tim.
9: So many people may be familiar with Operation Lifesaver, at least by name, but for those who aren't, tell us why it was created and what the mission is.
11: Sure. Well, there's a very startling statistic I'd like to share with your listeners, and that is that about every 3 hours in the United States, a person or vehicle is hit by a train. So Operation Lifesaver was created back in the 70s to help stop these track tragedies by educating the public about how to stay safe near tracks and trains.
9: I'll be honest, I didn't realize Operation Lifesaver had been around that long, but I know that the organization does a lot of educational outreach programs in schools and other places. How have you been trying to get the message out about rail safety in that now approximately 50 years of activity?
11: Well, the good news is that since OLI, that's going to be how I refer to Operation Lifesaver Inc., since they were formed in 1972, their education efforts, along with engineering improvements and enforcement initiatives, have helped contribute to an 81% decrease in the number of crossing collisions. But there's a lot more work to do. So what Operation Lifesaver does is we have resources on our website at oli.org where people can go and find tips about how to stay safe near tracks and trains. We concentrate on the important audiences like pro drivers, tractor-trailer drivers, because they make up a significant percentage of the collision. So we want to make sure we reach those drivers. And we have information and specific training materials to help pro drivers stay safe near tracks and trains. We also work with the agricultural community because that's a big part of what's being shipped by rail. And we want to make sure ag equipment operators know what to do when they come to a railroad track. And again, you mentioned we've gone into schools across the country to educate kids from kindergarten through grade 12 on how to be safe. And that includes new drivers, teen drivers. So we've got a very robust group of materials and our wonderful volunteers who go out and make these free presentations in their communities.
9: We're talking with Carol Steckbeck, spokesperson for Operation Lifesaver, which promotes rail safety, and particularly in areas where the railroads and the public are likely to interact, like rail crossings. Since you mentioned pro drivers like truck drivers, obviously they spend a lot of miles on the road, and they might be more likely to be in an accident situation of any kind than a driver that only is on the road for a brief morning and evening commute. But are there some particular challenges when it comes to folks that are driving big trucks and vehicles that might be a little different than that passenger car or SUV?
11: Absolutely. I mean, it's important to know that tractor trailer trucks are involved in about 17% of all the crossing crashes every year. So that's a pretty significant audience for Operation Lifesaver to reach. And those folks need to know that they have to make sure they know their equipment. You know, they make sure there's enough space for tractor trailer vehicles and or farm equipment to completely clear the railroad tracks before you even start crossing. I mean, that's a very important thing. And many times these big trucks and some agricultural equipment can have a low clearance, and they have to be aware to look for a specific sign at a crossing, which indicates it's not going to be good for a low clearance vehicle to get over that crossing easily. So they may have to make alternate routes. There's just a lot of very specific information we reach out to truck drivers about so they know how to make every crossing a safe one.
9: And if I understand you correctly, when you're saying low clearance, you're talking about maybe the underside of that vehicle or trailer as opposed to a low clearance for like a tunnel.
11: That's great. I'm sorry. Yes, a low clearance of the actual trailer. It may not be a lot of clearance between the bottom of that trailer and the highway or road, so that at a crossing that's on a hump, you know, it's on a hill, it might get hung up. And unfortunately, that's the cause of a number of tractor trailer crashes.
13: Well, and you mentioned some of the similarities between a truck driver and an ag equipment operator when it comes to rail safety and the chances for collisions. Are there some distinct differences that stand out, particularly for those ag operators that they might need to be thinking about, or maybe timeliness when it comes to the work that they're doing at different points in the season?
11: Yes, it's very important for ag equipment operators and farmers to know that many of the crossings they might encounter when they're in their daily routine or hauling full equipment, you know, full ag equipment, that a lot of these crossings may be at rural crossings. They may be privately owned. They may not have lights and gates. So it's especially important that anytime they see that railroad crossing sign, the crossbuck, that they take every precaution to make sure they cross only when it's safe to do so. And for farm vehicles, as you know, we want to make sure that farm machinery wheels are properly lined up with the railroad crossing surface so they avoid any tips or spills as they're crossing. Those are the kind of specifics that we're talking about.
13: Carol Steckbeck is spokesperson for Operation Lifesaver, which focuses on rail and rail crossing safety. Thank you for being with us.
11: Absolutely. Thanks so much for having me on, Tim.
13: You're listening to the station where Iowa comes to talk, News Talk 1540 KXCL.
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13: 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Flooding caused by excessive rainfall continues to be possible in much of eastern Iowa along the Highway 20 corridor from Buchanan to Dubuque counties and areas to the south. The National Weather Service flood watch is in effect through this evening. Excessive runoff may result in the flooding of rivers, creeks, streams, and low-lying and flood-prone areas. And those who live in areas that typically see flooding during rain events should be prepared to take action if flooding develops. Coming up as the KXCL morning news continues, we'll have a Bloomberg Small Business Report as well as today's Fox Daily Snapshot. We'll check the TV9 forecast as well as current conditions on the way too. And if you're headed for the Zach Johnson Foundation Classic, there is a weather delay. Gates will open at 11 o'clock this morning for sponsors who are not actively playing, as well as Elmcrest Country Club members and the general public. And we're continuing to keep an eye on updates, if there are any, from the Zach Johnson Foundation Classic. It's 7:30.
15: Fox News, I'm CJ Papa. Iran's military says its strikes on Israel are finished for now after the two countries had resumed firing missiles at each other. Fox's Trey Inks explains why.
16: It comes down to one reason, and that is that the Iranians are trying to tie the issue of Lebanon and their support of the largest proxy they have in the region, Hezbollah, to the broader negotiations with the United States. They say if the Israelis strike Hezbollah, they will strike Israel.
15: President Trump not at the White House this morning.
17: President Trump spent his weekend here in New Jersey at his Bedminster Golf Club. He's expected to hold executive time today, and then he will travel to New York for New York's one of the largest sporting events it will hold in decades.
15: Fox's Alex Hogan, the president, a longtime Knicks fan, will attend the team's first NBA Finals home game since 1999. 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
20: With the Bloomberg Small Business Report, I'm John Tucker. Rising energy costs and economic uncertainty may be weighing on small business expansion plans. The share of small businesses saying they're planning new hires fell in May to a six-year low. This is according to the National Federation of Independent Business. Only 9% of owners plan to create new jobs in the next 3 months, down 4 percentage points from April. And the share reporting they had job openings they couldn't fill fell by 5 percentage points. Both measures were the lowest since May of 2020. The NFIB chief economist Bill Dunkelberg says small business owners are facing mounting pressure to retain workers, and many firms are navigating costly new state mandates. The current conditions, he adds, restrict Main Street's already thin profit margins. Well, the share of small business owners citing labor quality as their most important problem declined. The proportion citing labor costs increase to the highest in the survey's history. And that's the Bloomberg Small Business Report.
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22: 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Today is National Best Friends Day. It's time to honor your closest and dearest friend. And with the advent of social media, there'll be an avalanche of people posting pictures and videos of their best buddy. Way back in 452, the Battle of Chalons in France, Attila the Hun versus the Roman general Aetius. Nearly a half a million men fought in what is now the heart of the Champagne region. It was the scene of one of the biggest and bloodiest battles in ancient history. Also on this date, in 632, Muhammad, founder of Islam, dies. 22 years earlier, he had a vision in which he heard God speaking through the angel Gabriel, commanding him to become the Arab prophet of the true religion. Born on this day in 1977, Kanye West. No one means to have all that power. American rapper, producer, director, fashion designer, who was a candidate for president in 2020. I'm CJ Papa.
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25: The TV9 First Alert forecast: storms likely through the day today with highs in the lower 80s. Tonight, a chance of storms will drop to the upper 60s. Tuesday, slight chance of isolated storms. It's going to be warm with highs in the upper 80s down to the upper 60s. Wednesday, chance of storms warm and muggy with highs in the lower 90s. From the TV9 First Alert Weather Lab, I'm Justin Roberts on News Talk 1540. KXEL.
9: It's 69 degrees in Independence, while Charles City has 68, 70 in Cedar Rapids, 69 in Waterloo Cedar Falls. Still tracking some showers that are moving across eastern Iowa from south to north generally, and some heavier rain headed for the Cedar Rapids metro area in the latest area of showers that is sliding that direction. Waterloo Cedar Falls right now on the back end of some rainfall and perhaps a break as the morning continues, but potentially more showers on the way. From the KXCL News Center, someone in the Cedar Valley should be celebrating. Friday's Mega Millions multi-state lottery drawing featured five numbers which match a ticket sold at Waterloo's Walmart. That means the owner of that ticket can claim a $2 million prize. It's the biggest potential payout from Friday's drawing anywhere in the country. The winner now has until early December to claim that money from state lottery officials. And Marion's Community Band and the Marion Heritage Center has an event on Sunday. That's June the 14th, this coming weekend. The band will perform at 1 p.m. and historian David Wendell will present his collection of flags from Betsy Ross to today, accompanied by patriotic music. Visitors should plan to bring folding chairs and refreshments to enjoy an afternoon in the park-like grassy area just across from the Marion Heritage Center. Coming up, Fox's Chad Pergram with a feature 30 seconds from now. It's 7:37.
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0: I'm Chad Pergram with the Speaker's Lobby. What does loyalty get you? Well, apparently not much, especially if President Trump is the one deciding who is loyal to him and by how much. A host of candidates who generally supported President Trump's agenda have now fallen by the wayside in their primaries. The death knell was the president supporting someone else in the primary who he believed was more aligned with his agenda. Republican Texas Senator John Cornyn is out. He voted with the president 91% of the time. GOP Louisiana Senator Bill Cassidy supported President Trump 90% of the time, and both of them lost. Republican Texas Representative Dan Crenshaw supported the president's agenda 89% of the time. He's toast. Those small percentages of not supporting the president give their opponents ammo to use them in primaries. Cassidy reluctantly supported Robert F. Kennedy Jr. for Health and Human Services Secretary, and Cornyn came within less than a handful of votes of becoming the Senate Majority Leader in late 2024. Cornyn also raised hundreds of millions of dollars for Republican candidates, and he lost too. With the Speaker's Lobby, Chad Pergram, Fox News.
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3: 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I'm Riley Smith. The USDA has finalized specialty crop assistance program details. 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
4: 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Six winners will be recognized locally and at the Iowa State Fair with a plaque, cash prize, VIP passes, and food coupons. 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Nominations are due June 1st. 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
3: The USDA announced it has finalized the Assistance for Specialty Crop Farmers program announced late last year. Danny Munch, an economist for the American Farm Bureau Federation, said the funds are part of the USDA's broader Farm Bridge Assistance program.
5: So the Assistance for Specialty Crops Farmers program provides $1.625 billion in one-time economic assistance to fruit, vegetable, and tree nut growers. The goal is to help offset some of the financial pressures specialty crop farmers have faced from rising labor, production, and interest expenses, and growing import competition.
3: The assistance is available to farmers who planted specialty crops in 2025 and reported those acres to the Farm Service Agency.
5: Eligible crops generally include fruits, vegetables, and tree nuts, though there are some exceptions. Floriculture, nursery crops, herbs, hops, and several other horticulture crops are excluded. Additionally, if crops are grown entirely in controlled environments, such as greenhouses or hoop houses, they are not eligible except for mushrooms.
3: Munch said the USDA is already preparing pre-filled applications for eligible farmers.
5: Farmers can access those applications online starting June 1st, or they can visit their local FSA office beginning June 8th with the application deadline on August 7th. And it's just important to note that this is a bridge assistance program and does not make farmers whole. For many growers, it will assist with cash flow.
3: For more information, visit fb.org. 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
10: 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Why? 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
8: Is what I do on this earth only up to me? Am I to rely only on myself? Well, it's clear to me that I can't make it on my own. I must do my part, but I must also put all of my trust and faith in God, who gives me the strength to endure what seems to be unendurable. He gives me the light to walk when the path seems the darkest, and the loving assurance that He is always with me. God's Word says, "Those who wait on the Lord will renew their strength. They will soar on wings like eagles. They will run and not grow weary. They will walk and not be faint." Wow. I'm Jerry Stewart, and that was One Moment in America.
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13: From the TV9 newsroom, I'm Emily Schrod. Sunday, thousands of runners hit the streets of Cedar Rapids for the city's first ever marathon. It started downtown and took athletes through different parts of the city like the New Bohemia District and Czech Village. Athletes could choose from five races, including a marathon, a half marathon, a 5K, and a 10K, with the most popular running in the half marathon. That was about 1,200 racers. The marathon race was also a Boston qualifier, with about 150 athletes taking part in that race. Many of the runners were locals, and about two-thirds of the people came from within 75 miles of the city. New ratings from two of the nation's top election forecasters are putting Iowa in the political spotlight. Analysts now rate the governor's race as a toss-up and say the Senate race is becoming increasingly competitive. This is giving both parties a chance to test whether their message is actually connecting with voters. Now, Republicans have dominated statewide and federal races in recent years, and President Trump carried Iowa by 13 percentage points in 2024. But analysts say this year's political landscape looks different, with open races for governor and U.S. Senate, strong candidates in both parties, and growing concerns about the economy. Iowa City's deer population continues to grow. The city recently asked the state for professional sharpshooting, which is a wildlife management tool to help thin out the deer population, but that request was denied. The police department received 35 calls for deer collisions last year, one of the reasons the city wants to bring the more than 100 deer per square mile down to a safer level of 25. That's why Iowa City's assistant city manager says they want to bring in professional sharpshooting. But the Department of Natural Resources says it wants to see more results from the city's urban bow hunt program before signing off on a sharpshoot. For breaking news alerts and your first alert forecast anytime, download the KCRG TV9 News app.
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9: More muggy and stormy weather is expected throughout the day today, with highs in the lower 80s and scattered thunderstorms. The storm activity will pause later in the evening, but an isolated shower or storm can't be ruled out into tomorrow. Temperatures will climb on Tuesday as well as on Wednesday, with another chance of storms Tuesday night into Wednesday, and an enhanced risk of strong to severe storms Wednesday afternoon into Wednesday night, plus Thursday. In addition to storm chances, heat will build through midweek. Heat index values will be close to 100 by Wednesday afternoon. Temperatures then cool somewhat from Wednesday as we get high.

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1: 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The average new vehicle payment reached $770 a month, even as interest rates eased slightly. MarketWatch reports that buyers continue to stretch loan terms and borrow larger amounts to afford increasingly expensive trucks and SUVs, creating new affordability pressures across the automotive market. I'm Ken Chester.
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3: It's time for sports on KXCL. Rain could not stop the Waterloo Bucks from playing their Sunday game, but the Bucks could not stop the Rockford Rivets. They won the matchup 9-2 yesterday at Riverfront Stadium. Rockford picked up 6 runs in the first 4 innings, all charged to Bucks starter Cade Nolan. Waterloo made 4 errors. At the plate, the Bucks were limited to 6 hits. As June was starting, Waterloo was on a roll, but Sunday's loss was the Bucks' 5th straight. They've fallen 2 games under 500 at 6-8. Waterloo does have a chance now to take a deep breath, and they return to action Thursday after 3 days off. That's when they will continue a long homestand against the Wilmer Stingers. Sunday's game between the Cedar Rapids Colonels and the Wisconsin Timber Rattlers was canceled due to weather and will not be made up. Cedar Rapids begins a new 6-game series at Lansing tomorrow at 6:05. The missed game against Wisconsin Sunday was a chance to move back above 500 after the Colonels had won games in the series on both Friday and Saturday versus the Timber Rattlers. The Colonels will play their next home game on June the 16th against Beloit. Major League Baseball yesterday, it took 10 innings. The San Francisco Giants eventually edged the Chicago Cubs 2-1. The Milwaukee Brewers were 12-4 winners against the Colorado Rockies. It was the St. Louis Cardinals 5, the Cincinnati Reds 3, the Kansas City Royals over the Minnesota Twins 6-5, and the Philadelphia Phillies topped the Chicago White Sox 9-5. J.P. Poston was the winner of a 2-hole playoff to claim the PGA's Memorial Tournament in Dublin, Ohio. During regulation, Poston couldn't hold off a charge by Ryan Girard, but Poston did eventually pull out the win. Both golfers were a stroke ahead of Wyndham Clark. Next up, the Canadian Open, then the U.S. Open begins on June the 18th. NASCAR Cup Series racers were in Michigan on Sunday. Denny Hamlin was out in front at the end of 400 miles. Hamlin won the race from the pole. It's his 2nd straight victory and his 3rd points win of the season. Erik Jones was 2nd. Bubba Wallace came in 3rd. And Chicago Bulls TV analyst Stacey King has died. The cause of King's death was not announced. He was a star player for Oklahoma during the 1980s, then was part of 3 Bulls NBA championships. After retiring as a player, King became a studio analyst before moving courtside on Bulls broadcasts. Stacey King was 59. Get sports each hour during the KXCL Morning News. This is News Talk.
4: Elena had another asthma attack. She's really sad to miss school again.
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3: This is House Call for Health. June is Scoliosis Awareness Month. The Scoliosis Research Society says the goal is not only to highlight the need for awareness, but also public education and early detection, and to unite patients, families, clinicians, physicians, institutions, and related businesses in the hope of forming collaborative partnerships of local events, activities, and grassroots networking. Scoliosis is a condition of side-to-spine curves measuring more than 10 degrees. So on a patient's x-ray, their spine appears more like an S or C rather than a straight line. That leads to hips or shoulders being uneven. Treatments depend on the severity of the curve, with some only needing monitoring, others need bracing to prevent progression, and in severe cases, surgery may be required. The National Scoliosis Foundation estimates around 7 million people in the U.S. have the condition. For more health news, go to foxnewshealth.com. House Call for Health, Elise.
4: This is a Bloomberg Money Minute. To the chagrin of bar owners, young people are upending an old tradition, happy hour.
5: Unlike going to a bar, there's no hangovers. They just feel better after a gym class.
4: Yes, Bloomberg Pursuit's journalist Sarah Rappaport said after a gym class. She's talking about new research from market intelligence firm Mintel showing spending by young people on gym memberships and classes jumped 30% last year.
5: It's both a health decision, and they're also looking for a community in places that they can't find at the bar because more and more young people don't drink.
4: Meaning younger people at the bar tend to see mostly older people. Rappaport says another reason for the switch is COVID.
5: For the Gen Z who went to college from the pandemic and they had to, you know, work out from home with YouTube videos, they really want to go work out with other people.
4: Some are even organizing social gatherings around workouts.
5: We're hiring out the whole studios, spending thousands of dollars to rent out the equipment, have mocktails instead of going to the bar. They'll bring their girlfriends to a Pilates class.
4: That's a different happy hour. Andrew O'Day, Bloomberg Radio.
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7: 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In the mid-1800s, driven by the industry's need for an accurate corn planter, Charles Deere, John Deere's son, and Alva Mansour, a Deere family business partner, formed Deere and Mansour Company. They manufactured planters. At the time, the planter company was operated separately from the Deere Plow Company. They operated in a small two-story building in Moline, Illinois. Soon after the partnership was formed, Deere and Mansour released the Deere Rotary Adjustable Corn Planter, which hosted an innovative rotary mechanism that made it an instant hit. I'm Mark Oppold.
8: News Talk 1540 KXCL, where Iowa comes to talk. School boards in Waterloo and Cedar Falls will look at administrative salaries tonight. In Waterloo, administrator salaries will likely remain stable during the 2026-27 school year. The pay rate has remained the same since they were last boosted before the 2024-25 academic year. The Waterloo School Board will also review changes in faculty, with 23 outgoing teachers and 13 newcomers who will be replacing them. In Cedar Falls, administrative salaries are going up slightly. The increase is less than 3% and does not include Superintendent Dr. Andy Petit. The aggregate increase is worth a total of approximately $106,000. The Cedar Falls School Board meets at 5:30. Waterloo convenes its school board meeting at 5 p.m. There is a weather delay for the 2026 Zach Johnson Foundation Classic. The gates will open at 11 o'clock this morning, later than the original scheduled time, so sponsors who are not playing, Elmcrest Country Club members who plan to attend, and the general public don't need to be on hand until 11 o'clock or later. And any further updates from the Zach Johnson Foundation Classic, well, you'll get those during the KXCL Live and Local program with Jeff Stein. And the National Weather Service does have a flood watch in effect for areas from Dubuque to Buchanan counties, as well as really all of Iowa to the south of that line, including Benton and Linn counties. That Flood watch is in effect until tonight after some heavy rainfall and the forecast for more potential rain. That runoff could lead to flooding in rivers, creeks, streams, and other low-lying and flood-prone locations. We'll get the TV9 First Alert forecast coming up. KXCL News Time is 8 o'clock.
0: Bill O'Reilly here, and this is where Iowa comes to talk. 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
6: Saving a ceasefire. I'm Chris Foster of Fox News. Minutes after President Trump demands Israel and Iran must immediately stop shooting, Iran's military says it will stop for now. Missiles flew back and forth for hours for the first time since a ceasefire was declared in April.
9: Iran's Islamic Revolutionary Guard Corps just announced they are halting attacks against Israel, but maintain the ability to fire again if the Israelis target Hezbollah in Lebanon. This is a significant development and an indication we may be looking at an off-ramp here. This all started yesterday afternoon when the IDF struck the Lebanese capital of Beirut, going after the Hezbollah neighborhood of Dahya. Immediately after, Iranian officials threatened to fire on Israel, and hours later, they did just that, launching four waves of ballistic missiles toward the northern part of this country, sending hundreds of thousands of people into bomb shelters.
6: Fox's Trey Yingst in Tel Aviv, Israel. Six people, including the suspect, are hospitalized after a stabbing attack at Penn Station in New York City. He was taken into custody by Amtrak police. Law enforcement sources describe that suspect as homeless and emotionally disturbed. Penn Station is below Madison Square Garden, where President Trump is expected to attend Game 3 of the NBA Finals tonight between the Knicks and San Antonio Spurs.
10: People can expect road closures nearby. SWAT teams will be deployed and standing by. At MSG, there will be airport-like screening. No bags will be allowed in, and fans are told to arrive as early as 2 hours before the event. So you can likely imagine what they will have to go through just to get inside the building. We know that New York City Mayor Mondami is expected to attend the game himself, and he also urged fans in his city today to celebrate, but to do so responsibly.
6: Fox's Alex Hogan. The Knicks lead the best of seven series 2-2 against the Spurs as they try to win their first NBA title since 1973. Opening statements are today at the George Pino trial in Miami. He's charged with manslaughter for the death of his daughter's 17-year-old friend in a boat crash 4 years ago. America's listening to Fox News.
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6: China's president is in North Korea, meeting with that country's leader.
12: Xi Jinping's 2-day trip to North Korea, which begins today, underscores how important he believes it is for China to have influence in the secretive state. It's Xi's first foreign trip of the year and his first to Pyongyang since 2019. China's foreign ministry says he'll talk to Kim Jong-un about bilateral relations and issues of common concern. China's been trying to restore its traditional strong links with North Korea. A combination of the coronavirus pandemic and the war in Ukraine has seen the North Koreans develop closer relations with Russia. Jonathan Savage, Fox News.
6: Ahead of an expected private meeting with victims, Pope Leo in Spain during a gathering of bishops denounces what he calls the scourge of sexual violence by Catholic clergy and calls for a culture of care in the church. The Reuters news agency reports the Pope says every wounded person must be able to find sincere listening, welcome, protection, and real paths to healing. As we celebrate America's 250th birthday this year, more Americans than before say there were better places to live.
13: They may be singing happy birthday to America, but they won't be singing America's praises. The new survey from the Associated Press Nork Center for Public Affairs Research finds about 44% of Americans under 30 say there are other countries better than the U.S. compared with 22% of U.S. adults ages 60 and older. Overall, about 3 in 10 say there are better countries than the U.S., an increase from 19% from an AP NORC poll conducted 10 years ago in June 2016. When it comes to the American dream, 22% of Americans under 30 believe that concept still holds true, compared with 46% 60 and older. CJ Papa, Fox News.
6: In a Broadway production of Death of a Salesman wins 6 Tony Awards. Schmigadoon wins 4, including Best Musical. Liberation wins Best Play. Schmigadoon's a loving parody of classic musicals. Liberation's about feminism in the 70s. I'm Chris Foster. This is Fox News.
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16: From the TV9 newsroom, I'm Emily Schrod. Sunday, thousands of runners hit the streets of Cedar Rapids for the city's first ever marathon. It started downtown and took athletes through different parts of the city like the New Bohemia District and Czech Village. Athletes could choose from 5 races, including a marathon, a half marathon, a 5K, and a 10K, with the most popular running in the half marathon. That was about 1,200 racers. The marathon race was also a Boston qualifier, with about 150 athletes taking part in that race. Many of the runners were locals, and about 2/3 of the people came from within 75 miles of the city. New ratings from 2 of the nation's top election forecasters are putting Iowa in the political spotlight. Analysts now rate the governor's race as a toss-up and say the Senate race is becoming increasingly competitive. This is giving both parties a chance to test whether their message is actually connecting with voters. Now, Republicans have dominated statewide and federal races in recent years, and President Trump carried Iowa by 13 percentage points in 2024. But analysts say this year's political landscape looks different, with open races for governor and U.S. Senate, strong candidates in both parties, and growing concerns about the economy. Iowa City's deer population continues to grow. The city recently asked the state for professional sharpshooting, which is a wildlife management tool to help thin out the deer population, but that request was denied. The police department received 35 calls for deer collisions last year, one of the reasons the city wants to bring the more than 100 deer per square mile down to a safer level of 25. That's why Iowa City's assistant city manager says they want to bring in professional sharpshooting, but the Department of Natural Resources says it wants to see more results from the city's urban bow hunt program before signing off on a sharpshoot. For breaking news alerts and your first alert forecast,
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20: The TV9 First Alert forecast: storms likely through the day today with highs in the lower 80s. Tonight, a chance of storms will drop to the upper 60s. Tuesday, slight chance of isolated storms. It's going to be warm with highs in the upper 80s down to the upper 60s. Wednesday, chance of storms, warm and muggy with highs in the lower 90s. From the TV9 First Alert Weather Lab, I'm Justin Roberts on News Talk 1540. KXEL.
19: This hour, it's 70 degrees. 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
22: 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Tell them Bill sent you today. On this Monday, our 250th anniversary is creeping up, this 4th of July. And a lot of Americans, it's stunning, they really don't know 250th anniversary. So what anniversary of what? Well, the Declaration of Independence, can you quote me a couple of lines? They can't. They don't know. They don't know why it's important. Everybody will watch fireworks and eat junk food, but what is the essence of the day? Why are we celebrating 250 years of independence from Great Britain? Well, there's two reasons. Number one, the colonists living in North America at that time would have stayed with the British had not the King, George, been such a bad guy and trying to exploit poor farmers for money. That's what the King did. He wanted to finance other wars by taxing the colonists. Well, it did not go over. And the second thing is, we have a lot more freedom here than we would ever have had, even in the UK. Yeah, they got the Magna Carta. They have essential freedoms there. But if you are under the sway of the British Crown, you're not a citizen. You are a British subject. Did you know that? In America, we're citizens. We all, at least in theory, have the same rights. Not in many other countries of the world. Back in a moment. Homeowners, when is the last time you checked your home title? Scammers are everywhere and they're targeting your equity. With just a single forged document, they can file at the county. So don't wait until it's too late. Find out if you are already a victim today. 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That is the Morning O'Reilly Update. More analysis later on.

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1: Well, that was the plan anyway. Good morning. We are back at it on this Monday. It is the 8th day of June for 2026. KXEL News Time approaching 12 minutes past 8. Have you looked out the window? Yeah, it's raining, and that does not work well for a professional amateur golf event drawing some 8,000 spectators. So we are not at the Zach Johnson Foundation Classic. We're here, somewhat dry after coming in from outdoors in the studio. This is the information about the Zach Johnson Foundation Classic. The most recent information we have, there is a weather delay. They are still planning to have outdoor events. Nicole Burrow of the Zach Johnson Foundation tells us that the gates at Elmcrest Country Club are scheduled to open at 11 o'clock this morning, right after this radio program ends. Instead of opening an hour or so ago as originally scheduled, the gates at Elmcrest will open for the Zach Johnson Foundation Classic at 11 o'clock this morning, and that is for the general public, sponsors who are not part of the foursomes, the Elmcrest Country Club members who attend, etc. So for everybody who wants a piece of the Zach Johnson Foundation Classic, this wonderful, unique event to draw attention to the Kids on Course program in the Cedar Rapids Community Schools, the signature program of the Zach Johnson Foundation, well, they're going to try to get some activities underway. The gates will open at 11 o'clock. Now, if the rain continues or if there's the chance of storms, you certainly don't want golfers out there with metal clubs and lightning and all of that. So there may be additional updates as our program continues this morning. Obviously, the goal is a safe and enjoyable day for everyone. Wonderful gala last night, again, for the Zach Johnson Foundation. So this is the first time this has ever happened that we might have a weather delay. I've been out there on the course when it sprinkled a few times and the clouds looked a little threatening. Well, Mother Nature has her own way of doing things, and it's getting in the way of the Zach this year. So again, the headline is, the Zach Johnson Foundation Classic at Elmcrest Country Club is under a weather delay. At this moment, the gates are scheduled to open at 11 o'clock. We will keep you posted, and we will bring you our regular program. We just won't be out at the golf course today, and we always look forward to partnering with our friend TV9's Jim Mertens and getting to talk to Zach. And what a field this year. No fewer than 7 major tournament winners. Amazing. So we really hope they are able to do something on the course today in limited fashion. But at the moment, the gates are scheduled to open at 11. Stay tuned and hope for sunnier weather. Coming up in our 9 o'clock hour, you'll hear a conversation with Jason and Miranda Ahrens. They are the franchise holders for Back 9, an indoor golf facility in Cedar Rapids. Oh my, we could use that today, couldn't we? TheBack9Golf.com is the website. They're our sponsor for today's broadcast from the Zach, and you'll hear all about Back 9 coming up in the 9 o'clock hour. Also in the 9 o'clock hour, KXEL's Tim Harwood will speak with Carol Steckbeck with a group called Operation Lifesaver. They're doing some great work, and you'll hear all about it in about 90 minutes. Then in the 10 o'clock hour, we'll preview this Friday's Relay for Life at Hawkeye Community College, presented by the American Cancer Society. David Welter, return guest to the program. The event means an awful lot to him. Compelling story. He'll share his story and the story of the event with you. That's in the 10 o'clock hour. So while the Zach Johnson Foundation Classic is under a weather delay with gates to open at 11, we'll bring you the regular KXEL live and local program here from our dry studios in downtown Waterloo. And as per custom in this 8 o'clock hour on a Monday, it's American Radio Journal with Loman Henry and Memories from the Field with Wade Kisner. 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

0: From Missouri to New Jersey, Florida to Montana, this is American Radio Journal. On this edition, what happens when parents take their sick baby to the hospital, then suddenly lose custody without a warrant or a court order? Kathy Hoekstra from the Pacific Legal Foundation has an American Heroes look at one such case. The primary election season is in high gear. Scott Parkinson from the Club for Growth has the real story on results from California, South Dakota, and Iowa. Does anyone own the rights to the term barbershop? Federal courts will have to decide. Eric Boehm of Reason Magazine talks with Nick DiBenedetto from the Institute for Justice. And old barns are disappearing from the nation's landscape, and that is an incalculable loss. So says Dr. Paul Kengor from the Institute for Faith and Freedom at Grove City College on this week's American Radio Journal Commentary. I'm Loman Henry, and welcome to American Radio Journal. Kathy Hoekstra from the Pacific Legal Foundation talks with parents whose children were taken from their home by authorities in the middle of the night without a warrant or a court order. They were subsequently cleared of any wrongdoing and are now fighting back in federal court. Kathy?
1: The Constitution says your home is your castle, and if the government wants to get in, it needs a warrant. But what if the government ignores that promise and takes your children from your home and whisks them away in the middle of the night? No emergency, no danger, and no warrant. Hi, everyone. I'm Kathy Hoekstra with Pacific Legal Foundation, and this is American Radio Journal. Joining me today are Josh Sabe and Sarah Perkins, husband and wife raising two beautiful little boys, and they're American heroes who lived that nightmare, and now they are fighting back. Josh and Sarah, thank you so much for being here.
2: Thank you.
3: Yeah, thanks for having us.
1: Well, this all started in 2022. You were temporarily living in Massachusetts, Sarah, while you were working on your PhD from Brandeis University. And a trip to the emergency room for your baby's fever suddenly triggered this hostile, aggressive child welfare investigation. You were sent home from the hospital, but just 36 hours later, at 1 o'clock in the morning, the State Department of Children and Families officials with that office arrived with police and with no warrant, no court order whatsoever, literally took your children. I want to start off by asking how that moment or those horrible moments changed your lives or affected your lives as a family and American citizens.
2: I think certainly for me, I just always assumed the system worked. You know, it wasn't perfect. But it generally works to keep people safe and families and children protected. And I think I felt in a visceral way the sentiment that I think Ronald Reagan said of there's nothing so terrifying as hello or the government, we're here to help. I think I have a lot of hope that there are constitutional protections and they're real and that they matter. But I think it was extraordinarily devastating when they felt pretend.
3: Yeah, I think there's some real irony in the fact that we were in Massachusetts, which is where, you know, they had argued against the general warrant, right? Where British officers could just go into your home whenever they wanted to and look for anything at any time. And that was one of the big things that really led to the revolution. And so the rejection of the general warrant, and that was really crystallized in our Constitution, that the government does not have a general warrant. They can't just go into your house. They can't just demand you hand over your kids because they're the government, and that they must have a warrant. And so there's real irony that in Massachusetts, that's really no longer the case, particularly with DCF or CPS cases. They most of the time go into houses without warrants. And I think that's a terrible betrayal of our Constitution and individuals' rights, and often done in the name of we're helping the children. But the people that normally help children are families, not the government.
1: Right, right. Absolutely. And you, fortunately, you were able to mobilize not only yourselves, but family members and in very, very short order. You fought to get your kids back, and you did. Your family, you reunited your family. the investigation eventually was dropped. You guys were completely exonerated and your case permanently dismissed. And you moved to Idaho, where you're residing now, and sort of moved on with your lives. So why not just end it there? What made you decide to fight back with a federal lawsuit?
2: Yeah. So shortly after our family was reunited, our story was covered in a Washington Post article, and it received lots of coverage and attention. And I remember the week that it was published, we got phone calls every day, so many phone calls every single day from parents saying, "Where? How do I get my kids back? They came and they took my kids and we did nothing wrong and they're gone." So I don't feel like it was some sort of heroic thing, or I certainly don't feel like a hero, but it did feel like it was like ethical and moral obligation to try to do whatever we could to be responsive to these families who were in such dire and desperate straits that we knew because we had lived them.
3: I do think we feel like it's our responsibility to fight back as citizens of the country where something like this has happened, to not allow the government to do this. This is simply inappropriate. Government's not allowed to behave this way, and we're not going to let it.
1: Yeah. And I mean, government, we're not saying that government shouldn't work to prevent, you know, child abuse or remove at-risk children from truly abusive homes, but the government must adhere to its lawful obligations so everybody can feel safe and secure in their own homes. And so with free representation by PLF, you filed a federal lawsuit arguing that the officials behind this experience violated the 4th and 14th Amendment protections against warrantless search and seizure. But convincing the court of this does take time. Your case has been an arduous one. I know that with the depositions, with the discovery and all of that, it has been very time consuming and no small thing to have going on while raising a family and living busy lives. What has this legal journey been like for you, and what's kept you going through it?
3: I think it has been long. You were right. I was deposed for 9 hours, Sarah for a long time as well. I think there's certainly a fair amount of exhaustion, but I think the main reason that we continue is because of PLF, because we would be out of money if we're having to pay for this. But the fact that PLF is performing all of their hours of many, many hours of labor, you know, free of charge to us, is the only reason we're able to keep going.
2: Yeah, I have two things to say. While we were being deposed, they had me watch the entire 40-minute video of the removal that we had captured on our cell phones during the depositions. And most of that video is my little 3-year-old boy screaming, begging to stay home. Afterwards, they asked if I wanted to take a break, and I said no, because I felt like this is why we're here. That video is precisely why we're here. I was terribly pregnant during the depositions. And it was like, there is no other place that I want to be right now than to be talking about this egregious act that traumatized my child and my family in innumerable ways and continues to traumatize families all across the United States. This matters. This case matters. And whatever good comes from it, I hope will be a step towards security and preserving the constitutions for so many families for whom that is not happening right now.
1: Yeah. I can't even imagine. And I didn't know you have added a child to your family.
2: Yeah.
1: Okay. So 3 beautiful children. All right. Well, you know, as the legal battle continues, your love for all of your children and your principled courage are an inspiration for so many. And I hope that the folks listening to this will be just as inspired as all of us are. Sarah Perkins and Josh Sabe, thank you so much for sharing your story with us today. And you can learn more about this case and all the work we're doing at Pacific Legal Foundation at pacificlegal.org. I'll be back next month with another courageous American hero. I'm Kathy Hoekstra for American Radio Journal.
0: Thank you, Kathy. And now we turn to Scott Parkinson at the Club for Growth. We had a very busy primary week this past week in a number of different states, a lot of dynamics, some local elections that have national implications. We're going to talk about all of that with Scott. Scott, as always, good to have you here.
4: It is my pleasure.
0: California is obviously the big enchilada, if you will, and they had a competitive race for governor, and the Los Angeles mayoral race also quite interesting, national implications. Want to fill us in on where all that stands?
4: California has an interesting primary process. They do what's called a jungle primary, where the top two finishers, regardless of party affiliation, will advance to the general election. And so in the governor's race, there were a bunch of Democrats from Katie Porter to Javier Becerra, and then there were some competitive Republicans. Steve Hilton was one of them, and Hilton and Becerra advanced to the general election for the governor's race. Obviously, California is still probably a 60-40 state for the Democrats, but it is an opportunity for Republicans to talk about the failures of Democrat leadership in California. And I don't think there's been any better messenger across the country in talking about the failures of Democrat leadership than Spencer Pratt, the Republican candidate for mayor in Los Angeles. He's running against the incumbent, a former representative, current mayor, Karen Bass. And she's presided over sort of the infestation of drug and crime issues, littering that city, as well as being MIA during the big Malibu and Pacific Palisades fires that destroyed some wealthy, famous communities. And Spencer Pratt was a victim of that. He has really just run a tight campaign message, not focused on every policy that's out there, but instead focused on cleaning up Los Angeles and really beautifying that city, getting rid of all the drugs, getting rid of all the crimes, getting rid of all the problems that I think are caused by incompetent leadership within the city of Los Angeles.
0: And in California, Scott, it takes them forever, or sometimes weeks, to count ballots and get to a result, a definitive result in a lot of races. Why is it that California can't get it done in weeks, but over in Florida, they usually have election results in time for the 11 o'clock news?
4: Well, listen, I say this a little bit tongue-in-cheek, but I think it is still pretty factual that in these very liberal areas, they continue to have election integrity issues, and there's not a lot of confidence from the voters in what the actual results end up being because it takes so long. And in California, they've only got about 62% of the vote counted as we record this episode today. And, you know, Spencer Pratt is leading the third place opponent by 7%, but there's still questions on whether or not he's actually going to advance to the general election against Bass. And I think that if you want a good indication of a state that has cleaned up its election rolls, fixed its supervisors of elections, and can count all their ballots within one evening, look no farther than the Sunshine State led by Governor Ron DeSantis. He fired the supervisors of elections in Broward and Palm Beach counties, where there was 20 years of sort of skepticism about the electoral outcomes in Florida, which led to a swing state. You know, you had recounts, you had all these really, really tight elections. And then what happened in Ron's reelection campaign in 2022, he won by double digits. And Florida's no longer really considered the same level of a swing state because they've cleaned up their elections.
0: And last Tuesday, we had a couple of other gubernatorial races that were very interesting in South Dakota and Iowa. Want to fill us in on those results?
4: The main thing that I would sort of point out here is you had in South Dakota a very competitive race among four candidates, and one of them was the at-large U.S. representative serving in Congress, Dusty Johnson. His campaign was very much viewed as a front-runner campaign for many months. However, it started to slide a little bit in recent weeks, and Dusty finished on the outside of the runoff, finishing in third place. And so you've got two guys that their names actually rhyme, Roden and Doden, that will be fighting that off in the runoff election here in the near term. And then when you go down to Iowa, you've got another issue there. President Trump had endorsed Randy Feenstra, and Feenstra's campaign just never really had the excitement that you would expect around somebody that had been supported by President Trump. he actually snapped the president's winning streak when it comes to the endorsement record. You know, I think Trump had been 9 for 9 in Senate races, 8 for 8 in House races, and Fox reported that he was 101 for 101 in House races with that endorsement. But Feenstra was supported by President Trump, and he came up short. And so sort of the question that I'm thinking through here in Washington, D.C., when you look at the previous losses in May in Texas, where Chip Roy lost the attorney general's race to Maze Middleton, when you think about Thomas Massie's loss in Kentucky, and then when you think about Randy Feenstra and Dusty Johnson, there's a bunch of House members that are going to be sort of nothing to lose at this point. They're not running in the general election anymore. And then you slide over to the United States Senate, John Cornyn's loss to Ken Paxton for the Republican nomination, which ended up being a blowout, and then Bill Cassidy losing a few weeks earlier in Louisiana. Then you add in Mitch McConnell, Lisa Murkowski, and Tom Tillis, and people that are retiring. And I'm just wondering, is there anything that the Republican majorities can actually get done when it comes to governing and legislating here in the final months to deal with big, big issues like the affordability crisis, like Foreign Intelligence Surveillance Act reauthorization? When it comes to funding the government in the end of September, are we going to have a government shutdown through January? These are big questions that I think John Thune and Speaker Johnson are sort of wrestling with right now with the White House to see what exactly are we able to get done with our unified government and Republican majorities as narrow as they are.
0: We will continue to keep an eye on all of that with Scott Parkinson from the Club for Growth. Scott, a few words, please, about the club.
4: We are based out of Washington, D.C., united in the idea of supporting candidates that believe in economic freedom, liberty, and opportunity. 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
0: Scott Parkinson from the Club for Growth. Scott, as always, thank you for being here.
4: You're welcome.
0: A family business is now embroiled in a free speech case centered on the term barbershop. Eric Boehm of Reason Magazine gets details from Nick DiBenedetto of the Institute for Justice.
5: Could you tell the difference between a bar and a barber shop? I'm guessing you probably could. I'm guessing most people probably could, but there are regulators in the state of Nebraska who apparently can't. And they are violating the First Amendment, or they might be violating the First Amendment in their pursuit of trying to clarify that for residents of the state. Hi, folks. I'm Eric Boehm with Reason Magazine. Thanks for joining us on this edition of American Radio Journal. My guest today is Nick DiBenedetto. He is an attorney at the Institute for Justice, and he is litigating on behalf of some bar owners in the state of Nebraska who have come under fire, strangely enough, from the licensing board that handles barber shops there. Nick, thank you so much for joining us. Really interesting case. Looking forward to getting into it with you.
6: Thanks for having me.
5: Take us through exactly what's going on here. I mean, the Board of Barber Examiners in Nebraska seems to think they can regulate, what, the names of bars now?
6: That's right. We represent a sibling trio in this case who own and operate a speakeasy-style bar called the Barbershop Blackstone, which is located in Omaha's Blackstone District. They initially opened the bar under a different name, and after a time, they decided that they wanted to sort of relaunch the bar. And they settled on the name the Barbershop Blackstone as a way of honoring their late father, who worked as a barber in that very building for 30 years cutting hair. And so the owners of this business, Mike, Dominic, and Jacqueline, grew up around their father's business just like many kids do. And so they thought it was a fitting way to pay tribute to someone who meant so much to them and someone who was affectionately known as Don the Barber in his own community. Shortly after opening the bar, they received a piece of certified mail from the state barbering board telling them that they needed to change the name because under Nebraska law, using the words barber, barber shop, or the ubiquitous image of the red, white, and blue barber pole is illegal unless you have a barber's license from the state of Nebraska.
5: There is something somewhat poetic to me about the idea of this is a speakeasy style bar that has been ruled illegal, which is kind of the whole point of a speakeasy style bar, right? I mean, this is not prohibition anymore, but they're fighting the government, fighting the state in kind of the same way. This is such a ridiculous thing, but I want to play devil's advocate here a little bit and take the Board of Barber Examiners side if I can, and just say, like, okay, maybe could there be some confusion? I am a poor innocent person in Omaha. I need to get my hair cut. I accidentally stumble into this place thinking I'm gonna get a haircut, and I get served whiskey instead. Maybe there's some public danger there? Is that, like, that's basically the argument they're making, is that people could be confused by the name?
6: Well, the main problem is that there is no evidence of real-world harm. You know, when the government seeks to regulate how a business can name and promote itself, it has to do so in the name of preventing some sort of real-world harm, like fraud or deception. In a lot of the existing First Amendment case law on this topic, there is a clear objective to prevent customers from being defrauded out of money or being offered some sort of faulty service that will really put them in a worse position than they were before. And here, that's just not the case. Our clients are not holding themselves out as barbers. They're not offering haircuts. They're in a bar. And so the fact that the law makes the use of the term barber or barbershop illegal doesn't protect customers from anything that is really going on here, which is just the creation and serving of cocktails.
5: Yeah, I'm trying to imagine a situation where some state regulators might get mad if there's like a pirate-themed bar, that there aren't real pirates running the bar or something like that. Like, obviously, it's a themed bar, guys. It's going to be somewhat fake. We're talking with Nick DiBenedetto. He's an attorney at the Institute for Justice. Nick, this is one thing you said there that made me sort of makes my skin crawl even more about this whole case, is the idea that the barbering board says, like, any use of the term barber or barbering is like their attention, basically trying to police the language of everyone in the state of Nebraska. That's the authority they're claiming.
6: That's right. The state of Nebraska is arguing that it owns the words barber, barbershop, and the image of the red, white, and blue barber pole. And just to kind of put a finer point on that, that means that somebody who opens a business, let's say a tree and lawn care service, and that person calls the business the Arbor Barber, that's illegal. If I opened up a business that offered singing lessons in the style of the Barbershop Quartet, and I included the words barber or barbershop in the name of the business, that's also illegal, and it's punishable by fines and jail time.
5: Well, look, if you're going to run a barbershop quartet, obviously you've got to get a license from the Barber Licensing Board. That just obviously makes sense. Who could be upset about that? Nick, we're glad that you guys at IJ and the other First Amendment attorneys who are on this are standing up to this obviously ridiculous power grab here by the State Barbering Board. Give us a quick update, if you can, on where this case stands in court. I know it's already gone in front of a judge, and there may be more to come.
6: That's right. So we at the Institute for Justice are working alongside the University of Nebraska's First Amendment Clinic. The students over there were the ones who found this case and moved for the preliminary injunction. Unfortunately, the district court ruled against them, and now that it's going up on appeal, we have come in to work with them in order to litigate and hopefully win a great victory for our clients before the Eighth Circuit. The briefing will continue throughout the summer, and we expect to have oral argument sometime within the next year.
5: Crazy that something like this needs to go to court, but we're glad we've got attorneys who are willing to get down in there in the trenches and do the fighting when it has to. Nick, thanks so much for joining us and talking to us about the case.
6: Thank you.
5: And once again, that is Nick DiBenedetto. He's an attorney with the Institute for Justice. You can check out more about this case and all of the other cases they're working on at IJ.org. We didn't even get a chance to touch on this, but my understanding is that the bar is still operating now under the name The Censored Shop rather than The Barber Shop. That's a great little detail in there. Head over to IJ.org, check out more about this case and everything else they're working on. For Reason Magazine, I'm Eric Bame. Catch me right back here next week on another edition of American Radio Journal.
0: There's something comforting about being in an old barn. Dr. Paul Kingor, editor-in-chief of the American Spectator, takes a nostalgic look at his own experience on this American Radio Journal commentary.
7: There's a sweet sentimental song by Frank Sinatra called There Used to Be a Ballpark. It's a touching lament remembering things from our youth that aren't there anymore. Written by songwriter Joe Raposo, it evokes old ballparks no longer there. Think of the likes of Ebbets Field, the Polo Grounds, Forbes Field. Call me odd, but I have a similar sentimental attachment to old barns. Yes, barns. I can't quite put it into words, but I just love old barns. I was born in December 1966 in the Oakland section of Pittsburgh. I then moved to a small coal town called Russellton for a few years, and then grew up in suburban Butler, Pennsylvania. During my time in Butler, my dad bought a beautiful piece of property in the country. It covered about 15 acres. We were middle class at best, with my dad working in the steel industry, but he somehow mustered enough savings and especially loan money to buy the farm, as we called it, as an investment, to buy and sell a few years later. It was my dad's plan to scrape up enough money to send his three kids to college. In all, we lived on the farm only for about 4 years, but it seemed much longer. We loved it, and to this day, we all miss it and talk about it. There was the green acreage, the rolling hills, the corn stalks as far as the eye could see and that you could walk through for hours. There were the woods, the pond, and of course, there was the barn. I can't quite explain it, but there's something so distinctive and comforting about a barn for a kid. There's the feel, the smell. There's the large entrance door, big enough to drive a tractor through. There's the wooden floor, massive beams, stalls for animals, old machinery, and of course, the hay. In the cold of winter, it's warm in the barn because of the hay. Ask anyone who raises animals and they'll tell you about what a wonder hay is. Forget about the theory of relativity or rocket science. Whoever invented hay is a genius. We kids would hang out inside the barn with the dog, cats, and jump from the loft in the hay piles. We would explore with friends and cousins who thought the barn was really cool. We even took the unusual step of mounting a basketball hoop and creating an indoor court that was the neatest thing. During the brutally cold winter of 1979, I spent hours inside shooting hoops and throwing baseballs into old bushel baskets turned on their sides, strike zones, to practice pitching. You see, you can do stuff like that in a big old barn. I would often go inside alone and sit and think and read. It was a place of calm and serenity. My grandfather and his siblings had a barn in the Emporium Rich Valley area of Cameron County, Pennsylvania. That was more of a conventional farming barn filled with chickens. We would collect eggs to bring to the house to fry up with ham for breakfast. So I'm thinking of this now because I've been watching a classic old barn down the street from me get knocked down. It's sad to see a barn get torn down for some new housing development or for no reason other than the fact that the barn is no longer being used. We're often told that the barn is maybe no longer safe and ought to be razed for insurance reasons. I wonder how true that is. Two barns within 3 miles of my house were torn down for those reasons. One was leveled about 10 years ago and is now a pile of rotting rubble. The other was just torn down next to an abandoned home that we called the Chicken House. If that barn was hazardous, you could have fooled me. It took the wreckers weeks to bulldoze it. As they say, they don't build things like they used to. Now, I drive by these one-time mementos of a simpler, slower time, and I say to my kids, there used to be a barn here. My kids listen as their old man waxes nostalgic. They find it odd, but they also ask, hey, Dad, can we go find a barn and go inside? I tell them that I would like to, if we could find one. For American Radio Journal, I'm Paul Kengor. Thanks for listening.
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13: This is a Bloomberg Money Minute. Some positivity on Wall Street this morning as stocks reverse direction and trade higher following Friday's major losses. Some excitement over Apple. Investors think today could be the day the company may finally make a big splash with its AI Siri-related advances. Toyota RAV4s with fuel efficiency of more than 40 miles a gallon, suddenly the most coveted used cars in America. Used late-model versions of the RAV4 Hybrid are now often listed for more than their original sticker price amid the huge shortage of new RAV4s. Consumers who can't quit caffeine

0: The TV9 First Alert forecast: storms likely through the day today with highs in the lower 80s. Tonight, a chance of storms will drop to the upper 60s. Tuesday, slight chance of isolated storms. It's going to be warm with highs in the upper 80s down to the upper 60s. Wednesday, chance of storms, warm and muggy with highs in the lower 90s. From the TV9 First Alert Weather Lab, I'm Justin Roberts on News Talk 1540 KXEL.
1: This hour, it's 70 degrees. 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
4: This is a Bloomberg Money Minute. Artificial intelligence is here, but is it coming for your job? The debate is on. Maybe you've seen this video of a humanoid robot sorting packages for more than a week straight without breaking a sweat. But even workers with cushy six-figure jobs might not want to get too comfortable.
5: It's these sort of white-collar jobs that really are prevalent in finance that are the most exposed to AI.
4: Bloomberg's Charlie Wells is talking about a new analysis from Bloomberg Economics. It shows about 27% of jobs in the so-called knowledge economy are the most AI vulnerable.
5: Now, when you move to another part of the economy, you see a less exposed sector, that is these sort of more manual jobs, the likes of kitchen helpers, construction workers.
4: The report notes this hasn't been tested in the real world. Apollo chief economist Torsten Slok says AI will create more jobs through new businesses.
6: Yes, some of them will probably only be one employer, namely the founder, but a lot of these businesses will also result in a lot more jobs.
4: Nathan Hager, Bloomberg Radio.
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9: Karen Bass is saying, if you elect me as mayor of Los Angeles, I'm going to make sure there are no tent cities. 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
11: 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We are a city that can deal with this.
9: Come on, L.A., just give Karen Bass a chance. Well, that's right. She's been in office for 4 years, and she's talking about it as if it was somebody else's problem and some other person that was mayor for the last 4 years. Oh, Spencer Pratt, we're all rooting for you, buddy.
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13: I'm Wade Kisner. After hunting birds for over 50 years, I can say nothing's better than a day in the field with a great gun dog and a fine shotgun. Although the hunt always comes to an end, the special memories stay with us for a lifetime. Join us as we share some memories from the field.
14: And they're just entertaining. I swear to God. I mean, I go a lot by myself, but even when we're in groups, I mean, those dogs do crazy shit, you know, and it's just funny. I mean, we were hunting over there by Iowa City one time. We hunted a tree line. We had to climb across an open pasture.

0: back over to another draw we wanted, and it was just a pasture, you know, short grass, and there's some cows in there. They went down the corner, and fortunately the dog didn't bother him. But it was early on. It must have been in October, first or second weekend. And I had that crazy Ray with me, and, you know, he's cruising around there, and I just kind of turned my head, and he's going off to the right, and then Ron says, "What is that dog doing?" I look over there about 20 yards, and there's this giant cow pie, fresh, and he was rolling on his back, all 4 feet up, fresh, flying all over the place. I said, "What are you doing?" Anyway, got him out of there, and he was that trip. He was known as a lean green hunting machine, you know.
1: So, who gave him the bath when he got home? You or your wife?
0: Well, and we're staying in a hotel, so fortunately, we come across. Then we got. I knew the pond was over there, so I grabbed him and you know, gave him a pretty good washing off in that pond. And then, of course, he was in the shower with me at the hotel too. But whatever. Lean green hunt machine.
1: Lean green hunt machine. Perfect. Yeah. Well. Yeah. Yeah. Well, at least it wasn't a skunk. You know.
0: Well, I had to run into that too.
1: Yeah. Yeah. Everybody's had his little skunk story.
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3: I'm Mark Oppold, and this is today's Bottom Line Report on News Talk 1540 KXEL. Crop progress and condition updates tonight, and the monthly crop report on Thursday morning. Stand in front of this weaker grain trade. I'm Mark Oppold with your bottom line report to start the week. Grains have decoupled themselves from the crude oil market here of late, with major crops now planted and starting in a generally good shape. Day-to-day headlines regarding Iran seem less impactful to the grain trade. We've been keeping an eye on December corn at that 455 level, an important number to watch, 1170 on November soybeans. With no immediate weather concerns, sellers will continue testing those levels. July, Kansas City wheat below 6.25 looks oversold in our view as well, but harvest continues to roll north. This is the Bottom Line Report. Image Wellness says your health is your greatest wealth. 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The June crop report coming on Thursday looks to be a non-factor in our view. Final acreage and quarterly stocks numbers, more important, they come on June 30th. That's our bottom line to start the week. I'm Mark Oppold, wishing you a profitable day and a profitable week ahead.
4: This is a Bloomberg Money Minute. We're looking at gains for stocks this Monday morning after Friday's big losses, with tech stocks especially reversing direction and trading higher today. Apple among the shares getting some attention. Investors think today could be the day the company may finally make a big splash with AI-related advances. The iPhone maker kicks off its annual Worldwide Developers Conference today. United Airlines CEO says affluent passengers are still going strong. Scott Kirby says they continue to spend on air travel despite a sharp rise in fares. And the search for the perfect horse is siring a whole new industry. Wall Street Journal says exact genetic replicas of successful horses or clones are appearing all over the place now, raising questions, though, about the future of horse breeding, with some in the equestrian world worried cloning could lead to a loss of random breeding happy accidents that have been driving horse-related sports forward by improving the horses. Denise Pellegrini, Bloomberg Radio.
5: I'm Bill Cunningham, and this is where Iowa comes to talk. News Talk 1540, KXEL, Waterloo, Cedar Falls, Cedar Rapids.
6: Fox News. Both countries' militaries agree to hold their fire against each other after hours of missile strikes back and forth.
7: The cessation of armed forces operations is hereby announced. That statement from Iran's top military command after a day of missile launches targeting Israel. The Israelis responded with multiple strikes of their own. These were the first such attacks between the two countries since a ceasefire was declared 2 months ago. Iran warns it'll restart its offensive if Israel continues attacks against Hezbollah, including in southern Lebanon. Iran started its operations yesterday in response to Israel attacking southern Beirut. President Trump had called for the two sides to stop. Jonathan Savage, Fox News.
6: And the president plans to attend game 3 of the NBA Finals tonight at Madison Square Garden in New York. A Secret Service special agent in charge, Matt McCool.
8: Our security posture combines drones as well as advanced counter-drone technology, protective intelligence, specialized tactical teams, and operational resources that allow us to identify and address potential threats while maintaining a welcoming environment for fans.
6: 5 people are wounded in a stabbing attack at New York's Penn Station below the arena. A suspect is in custody. Tomorrow's primary day in Nevada, North Dakota, South Carolina, and Maine, where supporters of Democrat Senate candidate Graham Platner appear unfazed about allegations he's mistreated women in the past. Hundreds came to see him speak and take questions at a town hall meeting at the Elks Lodge in Portland.
9: Folks at the national level misunderstand, and the reason they keep getting everything wrong is they think this is a race about me, but it isn't. This is a race about us.
6: Republican Maine governor candidate Ben Midgley tells Fox Platner has massive character flaws.
10: And then it's all forgiven. It's complete hypocrisy on the Democrats' part. He does not represent Maine values, and he will not beat Susan Collins in the race.
6: America's listening to Fox News.
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6: President Trump calls the Los Angeles mayor's race and California governor's race crooked, with more mail-in ballots being counted for Democrats. Fox's Jeff Paul in L.A.
12: Nearly a week after Election Day here, and L.A. County says it still has 355,000 mail-in ballots to process. Now, yesterday's ballot dump pushed Councilwoman Nithya Raman past Spencer Pratt by about 3,000 votes into that critical second-place spot. If Raman holds on to her lead, she'll advance to the runoff election against Mayor Karen Bass in the fall. Now, moments after the new numbers came in, Mayor Karen Bass's campaign released a statement attacking Raman and labeling Raman her general election opponent, seemingly ruling out a Pratt comeback.
6: Republican Steve Hilton, meantime, is still number two in the California governor's race count ahead of Democrat Tom Steyer. Democrat Javier Becerra has one spot clinched in the general election. House Oversight Committee Republicans put out a report claiming top Minnesota Democrats knew about rampant fraud and punished whistleblowers who tried to stop it.
13: Minnesota Governor Tim Walz and Attorney General Keith Ellison were aware of widespread fraud but failed to stop it. Those allegations in an over 200-page report that also claims the Minnesota Department of Human Services retaliated against whistleblowers, including Democrats, using the help of outside private investigators and law firms, intimidation and surveillance tactics, allowing taxpayer dollars to flow to fraudsters. Fraud that the U.S. Attorney's Office has said tops $9 billion. And while both Walz and Ellison have defended their actions, the fallout of the fraud led the governor to drop out of his re-election bid this year. Jeff Manasso, Fox News.
6: Tropical storm Boris is expected to make landfall along southern Mexico's Pacific coast this afternoon or evening, with heavy rain in the forecast, along with flooding and possible mudslides. Stocks start the day higher on Wall Street. Tech stocks way up. NASDAQ's up 502. The Dow was up 182. I'm Chris Foster, Fox News.
14: 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From the TV9 newsroom, I'm Emily Schrod. Sunday, thousands of runners hit the streets of Cedar Rapids for the city's first ever marathon. It started downtown and took athletes through different parts of the city like the New Bohemia District and Czech Village. Athletes could choose from five races, including a marathon, a half marathon, a 5K, and a 10K, with the most popular running in the half marathon. That was about 1,200 racers. The marathon race was also a Boston qualifier, with about 150 athletes taking part in that race. Many of the runners were locals, and about two-thirds of the people came from within 75 miles of the city. New ratings from two of the nation's top election forecasters are putting Iowa in the political spotlight. Analysts now rate the governor's race as a toss-up and say the Senate race is becoming increasingly competitive. This is giving both parties a chance to test whether their message is actually connecting with voters. Now, Republicans have dominated statewide and federal races in recent years, and President Trump carried Iowa by 13 percentage points in 2024. But analysts say this year's political landscape looks different, with open races for governor and U.S. Senate, strong candidates in both parties, and growing concerns about the economy. Iowa City's deer population continues to grow. The city recently asked the state for professional sharpshooting, which is a wildlife management tool to help thin out the deer population. But that request was denied. The police department received 35 calls for deer collisions last year, one of the reasons the city wants to bring the more than 100 deer per square mile down to a safer level of 25. That's why Iowa City's assistant city manager says they want to bring in professional sharpshooting, but the Department of Natural Resources says it wants to see more results from the city's urban bow hunt program before signing off on a sharpshoot. For breaking news alerts and your first alert forecast anytime, download the KCRG TV9 News app.
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18: The TV9 first alert forecast, storms likely through the day today with highs in the lower 80s. Tonight, a chance of storms will drop to the upper 60s. Tuesday, a slight chance of isolated storms. It's going to be warm with highs in the upper 80s down to the upper 60s. Wednesday, chance of storms, warm and muggy with highs in the lower 90s. From the TV9 first alert weather lab, I'm Justin Roberts on News Talk 1540. KXEL.
19: And all of that rain has led to a weather delay in the 2026 Zach Johnson Foundation Classic to be held at Elmcrest Country Club in Cedar Rapids. The gates are scheduled now to open at 11 o'clock. That's no change from what we told you over the past few hours. Decision made just before sunrise to delay the start and hopefully still get some good activities underway. So as of this moment, gates at Elmcrest scheduled to open at 11 o'clock for the Zach Johnson Foundation Classic, and we'll have more on that in just a few moments. TV9 First Alert Pinpoint Doppler Radar. A lot of activity in Tama, Benton, Linn counties, also Buchanan County, Southeast Blackhawk County, and further down south of I-80 near Sigourney and Washington, Keosauqua. Pretty good sell there at last report as well. And now as everything is moving to the northeast, those areas I just told you about, well, that's now tapering off a bit. And the heaviest cell is right over Marengo, Belle Plaine, up to Vinton. And all of that is moving to the north, and it's got a bit of a counterclockwise rotation, meaning it's kind of kicking back into gear. So at the moment, most of Cedar Rapids is in pretty good shape in terms of no new precipitation, but it could kick back in. So we'll keep you posted on that for the thousands who wanted to go out to Elmcrest today, including us. There is a flood watch in effect through this evening for several counties in eastern Iowa. It does include the southern part of the corridor. This is because this is an area that's gotten rain over the last couple of days and is going to continue getting rain. And perhaps 2 to 3 inches per hour in the areas where the rain is most heavily concentrated. And again, that's east of Vinton, Belle Plaine, Marengo. right now. The counties where a flood watch is in effect through this evening: Buchanan, Delaware, Dubuque, Benton, Lynn, Jones, Jackson, Iowa, Johnson, Cedar, Clinton, Muscatine, Scott, Keokuk, Washington, Louisa, Jefferson, and Henry counties, also Des Moines County, Van Buren County, and Lee County. So essentially, it's along and south of Highway 20 and along and east of U.S. Highway 218, let's say. So that's the nose of the state, eastern Iowa, southeastern Iowa, flood watch through the day today into the evening. At last report, partly cloudy in Decorah with 68. It is overcast and 72 in Boone, overcast and 73 in Des Moines. Iowa City has rain, 72, light rain Monticello with 70, rain and 69 in both Independence and Vinton, and some of the outlying areas have a fair amount of fog as well, so be careful about that. Mostly cloudy, 70 right now in Charles City. Clarion, overcast in 72, same with Ames, overcast in 71 in Marshalltown. Mason City, mostly cloudy, 72, overcast in 72 in Webster City. Olwine has fog in 70, 73 and partly cloudy in Newton. Eastern Iowa Airport, now we should point out, it's a little soggy there, and again, this is much-needed rain. Yesterday, in the late afternoon, about an inch, a little more than an inch at the airport. And starting at about 3 this morning, leading up to right now, another inch has fallen. So an inch yesterday in Cedar Rapids, more than an inch, including a half an inch alone at the airport within the past hour. Other current conditions, though, east wind at 12, it's gusting to 17, visibility only a mile and a half due to fog. Rain in the Cedar Rapids area and 70 degrees. Waterloo Regional Airport, east wind at 8. Visibility down to 6 miles at the airport on the north end of town due to fog. Clouds, fog, mist, the whole works in Waterloo Cedar Falls. But we have 71 degrees. The overnight low was 68. It's 71 now in the Cedar Valley. 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
22: Now, the first assistant U.S. attorney said Friday that he is working with the DOJ to conduct a comprehensive audit of California's voter rolls. California's election system has serious structural vulnerabilities. Universal vote by mail with no voter ID requirements creates conditions where fraud can go undetected and unpunished, eroding public confidence. This is mostly a blue state problem, which tells me it's all by design. They think they will benefit. If this pattern continues, because he did win, but the 50-60% that had been counted before, if this continues, you know, who would not begin to doubt what the process is?
21: The Sean Hannity Show from coast to coast later today.
22: All right, inflation fears are back as the Treasury yields now hit their highest levels in nearly 20 years. What does that mean for your money? What does that mean for your retirement savings? 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Now, I always listen to Ronald Reagan. 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
1: Well, that was the idea, of course, but the rain has changed that. Zach Johnson Foundation Classic is in a weather delay, and so we're in the studio. The gates are not even open yet at Elmcrest. They will open as we finish this program at 11 o'clock. And again, the idea is if things dry up, if it looks like they're going to have some dry time in terms of new precipitation, then they'll have some outdoor activities and some golf and a good chance to meet all of these touring pros and celebrities. Seven different individuals who have won major championships are there, chomping at the bit to get out there. And so we're not able to do the live broadcast because of the time shift, but we will keep you posted if we get any new information. But as of right now, the last word is that the gates at the Zach Johnson Foundation Classic will open at 11. Our broadcast, of course, presented by Back 9, an indoor golf facility in Cedar Rapids. Maybe everybody should just go there. Should go there anytime. TheBack9Golf.com is the website, and you'll hear from our broadcast sponsors at the Back 9 coming up in just a few moments. Also coming up, bottom of the hour, the opening markets from the Iowa Agribusiness Radio Network, a Bloomberg Money Minute, our daily recitation of the Pledge of Allegiance, and also this hour, KXEL's Tim Harwood will speak with Carol Steckbeck about Operation Lifesaver. This is really an important project, and it's something that you should pay note to, and you'll hear about it in about 30 minutes or so. So, the Zach is in a weather delay. We'll keep you posted on that, but you'll hear from our broadcast sponsors at Back 9 in 60 seconds. 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
2: This is a Bloomberg Money Minute. It's costing a lot more to host that summer cookout. Anyone who has had folks over for a barbecue recently has almost certainly noticed higher prices at the grocery store. The cost of hot dogs are up more than 18% from a year ago. Ground beef has risen almost 15%, and soda has soared north of 11%, according to retail data provider Spins. Even barbecue sauce has jumped close to 12%. Stu Leonard Jr. of Northeast Grocers, Stu Leonard, says he's caught in the middle between his suppliers and his shoppers.
3: Sales are brisk, customers are buying, but they're also complaining. Okay, they're complaining about the prices of food right now. And not only just food, but I think their overall expenses in their normal lives.
2: A combination of factors, including the Iran war to bad weather, are pushing up grocery prices. Cal Poly agribusiness professor Ricky Volpe says food is going to become less affordable and consumers should be prepared for it. Courtney Donahoe, Bloomberg Radio.
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1: And as KXEL Live and Local continues on this special Monday morning, it is Zach Johnson Foundation Classic Day. And as we continue from Elmcrest Country Club in Cedar Rapids, let's take a moment to talk to the folks who are making the broadcast possible. They're the Back 9, theback9golf.com. We're talking about a facility in Cedar Rapids, and I'm joined by Jason and Miranda Ahrens. They are the proprietors of the franchise in this area. Thanks so much for taking the time. Appreciate it.
5: Yeah, we're glad to be here.
1: Jason, tell us, what is Back 9?
6: 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We are one of four independently owned franchises here in Iowa. There's three more in the Des Moines area. And we've had a lot of fun learning about Back 9, getting going. And they have a lot of great golf-oriented everything, I guess, to offer. And it's just going to be ever-growing in the future.
1: Miranda, what led you two to decide, let's get a franchise business?
5: Well, that's funny that you should ask. We have been a golfing family for a while. And when I say a family, I really say that Jason and our daughter Ariel, they both golf. Ariel has been golfing competitively for a few years, and Jason has been teaching her just about everything that he knows. So we thought that this was a perfect fit for our family. to start a place where these two can continue their craft, what they're good at, and get better at it. With the facility, we also have a movable putting green, which is what I'm good at. So I have my own putter, and I get to practice nonstop so that someday I can take the trophy from these two when we go mini golfing. So it became something that we wanted to have a location where not just us, but other families, other golfers, people who are getting started in the golfing, you know, aspect, not good, but want to get better, want to at least try something in a facility that has fabulous technology, air conditioned on a warm, sunny day, dry when it's raining, and a place you can go when there's snow on the ground. You can't do that in Iowa. Iowa has a limited amount of months that you can golf. So we just thought, why not bring something that is a reputable organization that we could be proud of and that other people can enjoy as well.
1: Now, I've got more than a few years on the two of you, but I remember when golf was a really big thing as I was growing up, and then it kind of, you know, things ebb and flow. But Jason, golf is really popular again right now, and I think it's in large part because of facilities such as yours that makes it even more accessible to people.
6: Yep, I mean, the slogan is where golf never sleeps, and that's exactly the way it is here with memberships and 24/7 access and the ability to play courses from around the world. And the indoor golf industry is exploding. It's supposed to quadruple over the next 7 to 10 years, and there's a lot of great things on the horizon here, especially in our facility, as Back Nine continues to make deals with all kinds of golf manufacturers, accessories, clothing. Ourself here, we just got Lab Putters in, and we're going to be exclusive provider, seller, or fitter of Lab Putters. And it's just golf here, golf, golf, golf, and that's what we want it to be. As soon as you walk in the facility, it just screams golf at you, and we just love to have the people come in, and you can see that they enjoy it, and they have the ability to get better because of the technology, the feedback, the data that's provided, the way it's done. And yeah, we're just really excited to be part of the golfing community here in Cedar Rapids.
5: Yeah.
1: So Miranda, the concept obviously is for serious golfers, but as you've already mentioned, you want families to be a part of this. This is a way for businesses to get together with clients and to host special events. So you've got a variety of different options for people in addition to just the avid golfer who just cannot take a day off from swinging a club.
5: That's right. You know, and you talk about families, you talk about the avid golfer, but we want to be a facility where women can come in too. We know that the sport is growing. Having our daughter involved, we've had the opportunity to go see both men and women golf tournaments. So we get to help her see that when she grows up, she can do the same thing that the Nelly Cordas and the Lexi Thompson and the Rose Zhangs are doing. People who are getting better at what they do, they're starting to get their names out there. And more people are starting to recognize that women's golf needs to be paid attention to. And so, you know, it's women, it's families, it's, you know, four guys hanging out on a Thursday night that want to just chill and you know, bring your own stuff to enjoy. You want to order pizza, you want to bring in something to drink. You can do that. You can spend 4 hours golfing, and you don't have to be outside. You don't have to worry about getting in and out of your cart. You can do a lot while you're here. And not only families and guys that are golfing and women and you know, all kinds of different, we can do golf teams. We can do local golf teams that want to come in here and get better at golfing or have some space where they can spread out between the bays and the putting green. And then we have a space, our conference room, where, you know, a business could come in and they could host a team meeting, and then they could go hit the bay for a couple of hours. And that's how you build relationships within your community, within your organization even.
6: Yeah, I'll just piggyback on that because she touched on it. This is a perfect venue for corporate memberships, corporate advertising. We have sponsorships for the bays, putting green, different opportunities for leagues. Like she mentioned, it's a great place to bring a client. bring a team for a team building activity. Come instead of having your, you know, your annual or your weekly meeting in the office, come here, do it, do what you need to do for that half hour. Then, like you said, go out and play. Or we've had corporate members come in and they just want their team to get better for the annual best shot that they got to play in, right? And so just stuff like that. Our bays are set up so great that they're semi-private. They're, when you're in the bay, you're by yourself. So to the point of the families or the ladies get a little insecure or the new golfer, you know, nobody's watching them. They don't have to have somebody looking over their shoulder. They can take the data. They can see what they need to be. And then we are a PGA recognized facility. So you can get your gin handicap here, your official gin handicap. We don't have it set up yet, but here on the horizon, we do have, we will have a PGA coach professional for lessons and coaching and whatnot, do some kids camps going. And I believe next year we'll be heavily involved in high school areas, like she mentioned, you know, with some practice for them.
1: We're speaking with Jason and Miranda Ahrens. They are the franchise holders for Back Nine in Cedar Rapids, the only one in eastern Iowa. The Back9Golf.com is the website. They're located on Edgewood Road Northwest in Cedar Rapids. And joining us as our broadcast sponsors for the Zach Johnson Foundation Classic. And Miranda, you mentioned women in golf, and the Zach Johnson Foundation Classic for many years has had LPGA pros as a part of it. And boy, what a great role model those professionals are for people like your daughter and others who may aspire to excellence in a sport that they've got some aptitude for.
5: Yeah, absolutely. You know, and our daughter is young. She just turned 11. And she has done nothing but golf since she was, what, five or 6 years old. And we've talked about how when she gets older, it's something that she can do in high school. And if she wanted to go to college, it's something that she could probably try to do. There are a lot of women's golf scholarships that go unclaimed. And so if she's given the opportunity to continue to golf, while attending to college, studying whatever major that she wants to study, or if she wanted to get into the golf business, not necessarily, you know, into a franchise, so to speak, but if she wanted to end up at a golf course or a country club, or, you know, does she want to teach golf, or does she just want to play it for fun and see where it takes her? That's great, because this is the sport that is very casual for many people. And they can go out to the golf course and spend some time together, right? But this becomes the facility where you can do that same thing. You don't got to bring your sunscreen. You don't have to worry about wearing your coat on those chilly April days when the wind doesn't stop blowing in this state. You have an opportunity to come in and experience full swing technology. We're the only ones that have that. And so you can really see what that ball will do when it hits that screen, what kind of numbers that you're looking at. You can do a lot in here. And, you know, when you talk about women, it's not just for men anymore. It is for women. It is for families. It is for corporations, small groups, birthday parties, right? You know, kids events. We can do everything in here.
6: Yeah, private parties. We've had birthday parties already, you know, again, corporate events, corporate team building. Like, again, back to her point of how fast you can do things, you know, to the corporate side of it. Come in here, do your meeting, have your lunch, play nine holes, and you can do it in an hour. Like, it, and, you know, and then you've already got it built in, you know. Basically, as a if you're a corporate member, you kind of get your golf paid for that way. You know, you can write it off. You can, again, bring your family, bring your clients, bring your team members, give them a perk. You know, it's a perk for them. Hey, you want to go? You're an active account holder here at Back Nine. You can go play golf. You know, so we just really want to be a golf facility for everybody. And you know, obviously, the serious player can come in here and really craft, really grind, and really get it done at any hour. And that's one of the huge benefits. And we already have members that notice that benefit. Right, they're coming in here before they go to play their league night, doing their range session in here, or
5: they're coming in before they go play in a tournament.
6: Yeah.
5: They know that they can come in and they can do a little bit of putting. They can practice on the driving range. If they want to sit in the massage chair and loosen up those muscles before they head out, or come in after the tournament. We've had a couple of people come in after they've played in a tournament and just sort of wind down before playing again the next day.
1: Well, I had, when I played golf, a really bad slice. And the home course was next to a residential neighborhood. And they're probably still finding golf balls under the bushes in front of these houses, okay? And so when you say, well, we've got the bay, so you can, you know, slice to your heart's content, and you don't have to worry about being embarrassed, boy, now you're speaking my language.
6: Yeah, and one of the really neat things, too, that Full Swing offers, the technology offers, is that each and every time your club goes through impact, your swing, it shows you a movie of that taking place. So you get to actually see your club head of that swing in a movie that shows what the path, where the ball hit on the club and all that stuff. And for a teaching aspect, you know, a lot of people are visual learners, and many people have never seen that before. They've never seen their club. And now they can finally, for the first time, realize, wait a minute, that's my club is open. Whoa, I'm hitting it off a toe. I'm hitting the ground first. And that's one of the most eye-opening things that people, when they first get in here, see. And this stuff is endorsed by Tiger Woods. It's used by Jordan Spieth, John Rahm, Patrick Cantlay, Xander Schauffele, you know, a lot of them. It's the stuff that's on ESPN. It's the TGL. It's that same exact software. You can play the TGL course here. We're going to have the TGL experience this winter where we're going to basically mimic exactly what's happening on the TGL with teams and leagues here, and that's exclusive. It's one of the really cool benefits and perks that we have at Back Nine, and that's nationwide. And we're just really, really excited about that. And it's a benefit to the golfers because the software and the experience is truly different. Than the majority.
1: Well, and to that point, when I heard that they were going to do, the professionals were going to gather in these arenas and do the simulators, and it was going to be on television, and I thought, all right, we've officially run out of programming. But in watching, they were having fun. You know, it's a whole different experience, and if you're able to replicate even that in Cedar Rapids for everybody in Eastern Iowa, wow, what a great avenue for entertainment other than, frankly, plunking yourself in front of the TV at home and watching reruns of some sitcoms.
6: Yeah, it's really cool. I mean, they're exclusively making this. They're calling it the TGL experience. We'll have season one, season two holes, the ability for them to throw the hammer, the shot clock. And that's one thing that is cool about the TGL is how fast it goes. Like, it's going, there's action all the time. Everybody's involved, right? And the technology is just amazing, incredible. And then they're going places with that that's going to even make that experience better. And that's what's cool for us, is being tied in with Full Swing and Back Nine's trajectories. They're not sitting on their hands. So what you see today is not going to be the same experience 3 years from now, 6 years from now. It's just going to continue to expand, grow, and get better. And that's it, really exciting.
1: Well, speaking of growing, Miranda, you had to come up with a business plan before you got the franchise. You had to figure out where you were going to be. So where do you hope to be with Back Nine, the franchise in Cedar Rapids, in 5 years, let's say?
5: Oh, geez. I hope that we're full. I hope that we have all members enjoying what we have to offer. I hope that we have people who come in when they get off of work at 11 o'clock at night. As a member, you can enjoy coming in because it's dark and you don't get to golf because you're working during the day. I hope that we have families who look at this as an opportunity to come in and just have fun and let the kids hit around, even if they're not any good. You know, mom and dad want to play, and we'll let the kids play around a little bit. I hope that there are multiple golf teams that take advantage of what we have in here, because it's not the same as having a net to hit into in your gymnasium. I hope we have plenty of women involved in women's league. I hope that with our TGL experience, I hope that we have a lot of teams who are going to continue to love coming in and playing those holes. And I hope we still get the occasional person who says, hey, I just saw what you guys are doing. Can I be a part of this too? Heck yeah. Come on in. We'd like to show you around. We'd like you to become a member of our family too.
1: 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And thanks for telling us all about Back 9, located on Edgewood Road in Cedar Rapids. 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Thanks again for the time.
5: Thank you.
6: Thank you very much. Very glad to be here.
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8: This is a Bloomberg Money Minute. Stocks are higher and tech is going especially strong as investors buy tech shares back following Friday's losses. Nvidia and Intel among the shares leading the way. Apple also higher as the iPhone maker opens this year's Worldwide Developers Conference. Usually policy wonks and Fed watchers are the ones who care about changes to bank rules. Not this time. Pornography fans, gun lovers, members of the LGBTQ community, gamers, artists, libertarians, and white supremacists are all weighing in on a new anti-debanking measure. The measure would limit or prevent banks from halting services to those who engage in certain unwanted activity, in their opinion. President Trump supports this anti-debanking idea after he lost support from some banks after his supporters stormed the Capitol January 6, 2021. And Toyota RAV4s with fuel efficiency of more than 40 miles a gallon are suddenly the most coveted used cars in America. Some versions selling for way more than their original sticker price. Denise Pellegrini, Bloomberg Radio.
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9: This is the opening market report on the Iowa Agribusiness Radio Network. I'm Mark Magnuson. Joined today by Greg Valandale for the opening market discussion. Greg, what's happening with the trade in the grains?
10: Well, we're seeing some continued downside here in the corn and the soybeans. You've got a little bit of a bounce on the wheat. Chicago wheat slightly higher on the day. KC wheat leading the charge up about 6.5 cents at this point. I think the big thing that we will continue to watch is what these funds are doing with the rains that are in the forecast. They obviously feel like the stance is going to be a rain makes grain type feel here. You've seen the funds aggressively selling or liquidating their long positions over the last few weeks here. Again, this past Friday through last Tuesday, their report came out on Friday, 90,000 contracts sold on corn and 33,500 on the soybeans. So they are still long, but they've given up a lot of that long position as they've seen the rain start to formulate over the Midwest here.
9: Also, Greg, how much has the lack of follow-through from China after President Trump's visit there factored into that price move to the downside that we saw last week?
10: Well, I think that is part of it. You know, we had some upward momentum surrounding that.
9: That was Greg McBride with Allendale. We will have a check of the numbers next.
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9: July corn down 4 cents at 413.5. July soybeans down 7.75 at 11.13.75. July soybean meal down 370 at 304.80. July soybean oil down 18 cents at 73.94. Chicago wheat up 0.75 cents at 580.75. Minneapolis wheat is up a penny at 6.21. Kansas City hard red wheat up 7 cents at 6.27.75. July oats down 1.5 at 3.11 even. On the Merck, June live cattle up 20 cents at 2.50.28. August feeder cattle up $1.88 at 3.55.78. July lean hogs up $1.93 at $100.73. Class 3 milk down a penny at $16.12. This has been a check of the opening markets on the Iowa Agribusiness Radio Network.
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13: The TV9 First Alert forecast: storms likely through the day today with highs in the lower 80s. Tonight, a chance of storms will drop to the upper 60s. Tuesday, slight chance of isolated storms. It's going to be warm with highs in the upper 80s down to the upper 60s. Wednesday, chance of storms, warm and muggy with highs in the lower 90s. From the TV9 First Alert Weather Lab, I'm Justin Roberts on News Talk 1540 KXEL.
1: TV9 First Alert Pinpoint Doppler Radar shows a pretty significant band of precipitation stretching from Independence through Vinton down to Marengo, and it is tracking pretty much due north. Now, there is a bit of a respite. No rain right now in Cedar Rapids, and for those interested in the Zach Johnson Foundation Classic, which is to be held today, that's good news. If you're not aware, the Classic was put into a weather delay. Gates are scheduled to open at 11, pending any other rain that may be coming. So they're going to hope to at least have some outdoor activities. So once again, the gates at Elmcrest Country Club for the Zach Johnson Foundation Classic, they will open at 11. So we encourage you to stay sky aware and see if you can get out there and meet some of the great professionals and the celebrities and have a wonderful time for a great cause for the Kids on Course program in the Cedar Rapids Community Schools. There is a flood watch in effect until this evening, though, for pretty much the nose of the state, the southeast corner of the state, areas along and south of Highway 20, but along and east of Highway 218. It does include the southern part of the corridor, does not include the Cedar Valley. That is a flood watch. And at last report, an inch of rain yesterday in Cedar Rapids, an inch of rain again this morning in Cedar Rapids. Right now, it is mostly cloudy and 68 in Decorah, overcast and 72 in Boone, overcast and 73 in Des Moines, some rain and 72 in Iowa City, rain and fog with 69 in Vinton and Independence, overcast and 70 in Monticello, overcast and 70 as well in Charles City. Clouds and 73 in Clarion, overcast and 72 in Ames and Webster City, Marshalltown overcast and 71, Mason City mostly cloudy 72, fog in Olwine with 70, and in Newton partly cloudy 73 degrees, Eastern Iowa Airport east wind at 12, gusting to 17, visibility was down to under 2 miles at last report at the airport due to some fog, still some light rain in the area, 70 in Cedar Rapids, Waterloo Regional Airport east wind at 8, visibility down to 6 miles at the airport. That's due to fog. We do have some light rain falling in downtown Waterloo, and the temperature stable at 71 degrees from News Talk 1540 KXEL, where Iowa comes to talk. And again, we'll keep you updated. We're obviously not at the Zach Johnson Foundation Classic because of the weather delay. 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
17: In many ways, what a business needs to do is just put out this incredibly bizarre flavor concept, whatever it might be. 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
8: Taco Bell seeing some of the fastest sales growth in the industry as it churns out treats like Poppin' Candy Burrito and Mountain Dew Baja Pie. And the flavor maxing continues to grow as Gen Z spends big on so-called swavery, swicy, or swangy flavor blends. Denise Pellegrini, Bloomberg Radio.
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19: News Talk 1540 KXEL, where Iowa comes to talk. On Wednesday, an accident in eastern Iowa killed a 14-year-old Missouri boy. His father was seriously injured in that incident, which happened on Highway 21 in Poweshiek County when their semi-truck was hit by a train while crossing the Iowa Interstate Railroad. Iowa has an above-average number of railroad crossing accidents, and we're going to talk about that now this morning with Carol Steckbeck, spokesperson for Operation Lifesaver. Thank you for being with us.
20: Thanks for having me on, Tim.
19: So many people may be familiar with Operation Lifesaver, at least by name, but for those who aren't, tell us why it was created and what the mission is.
20: Sure. Well, there's a very startling statistic I'd like to share with your listeners, and that is that about every 3 hours in the United States, a person or vehicle is hit by a train. So Operation Lifesaver was created back in the 70s to help stop these track tragedies by educating the public about how to stay safe near tracks and trains.
19: I'll be honest, I didn't realize Operation Lifesaver had been around that long, but I know that the organization does a lot of educational outreach programs in schools and other places. How have you been trying to get the message out about rail safety in that now approximately 50 years of activity?
20: Well, the good news is that since OLI, that's going to be how I refer to Operation Lifesaver Inc., since they were formed in 1972, their education efforts, along with engineering improvements and enforcement initiatives, have helped contribute to an 81% decrease in the number of crossing collisions. But there's a lot more work to do. So what Operation Lifesaver does is we have resources on our website at oli.org where people can go and find tips about how to stay safe near tracks and trains. We concentrate on the important audiences like pro drivers, tractor-trailer drivers, because they make up a significant percentage of the collision. So we want to make sure we reach those drivers. And we have information and specific training materials to help pro drivers stay safe near tracks and trains. We also work with the agricultural community because that's a big part of what's being shipped by rail. And we want to make sure ag equipment operators know what to do when they come to a railroad track. And again, you mentioned we've gone into schools across the country to educate kids from kindergarten through grade 12 on how to be safe. And that includes new drivers, teen drivers. So we've got a very robust group of materials and our wonderful volunteers who go out and make these free presentations in their communities.
19: We're talking with Carol Steckbeck, spokesperson for Operation Lifesaver, which promotes rail safety, and particularly in areas where the railroads and the public are likely to interact, like rail crossings. Since you mentioned pro drivers like truck drivers, obviously they spend a lot of miles on the road and they might be more likely to be in an accident situation of any kind than a driver that only is on the road for a brief morning and evening commute. But are there some particular challenges when it comes to folks that are driving big trucks and vehicles that might be a little different than that passenger car or SUV?
20: Absolutely. I mean, it's important to know that tractor-trailer trucks are involved in about 17% of all the crossing crashes every year. So that's a pretty significant audience for Operation Lifesaver to reach. And those folks need to know that they have to make sure they know their equipment. You know, they make sure there's enough space for tractor trailer vehicles and or farm equipment to completely clear the railroad tracks before you even start crossing. I mean, that's a very important thing. And many times these big trucks and some agricultural equipment can have a low clearance, and they have to be aware to look for a specific sign at a crossing, which indicates it's not going to be good for a low clearance vehicle to get over that

0: So, and for farm vehicles, as you know, we want to make sure that farm machinery wheels are properly lined up with the railroad crossing surface so they avoid any tips or spills as they're crossing. Those are the kind of specifics that we're talking about.
1: We're hearing from Carol Stackback of Operation Lifesaver. The organization, if you're not familiar with it, has resources available at oli.org, and their focus is on safety at rail crossings and, in general, anywhere that people may encounter the railroad industry. I mentioned early on that Iowa is above average when it comes to rail crossing accidents, ranked 13th in the country. What do the numbers suggest when you look and see Iowa in that slot?
0: So Iowa, you know, it's a smaller state, but it does have a lot of rail lines in the state. Iowa is in the top 20 states for the number of rail lines. So that means there's going to be a lot of railroad traffic. You might see more crossings. I mean, I think it's important for anyone in Iowa to understand the dangers that could lurk at crossing, and that even though they may travel the same route every day to work or to pick up the kids from soccer, you know, at any time a train could be coming at that crossing from either direction. And it's very important to use caution every time you get to a crossing.
1: I just want to zoom in on that list a little bit, too. So Iowa ranking 13th when it comes to crossing incidents. When you look at the top 12 or 15, do you see a lot of similarities? Are there a lot of other rural states, or is there anything else that jumps out that seems like a trend?
0: Well, these statistics, it's important to note, come from the Federal Railroad Administration. So they keep them and they update them frequently. So we use those statistics to guide, you know, our work and how we focus on certain states. So you'll notice if you look at the top 15 states or so that Iowa is among them. But those states range from Texas, which, of course, is one of the biggest states. That's number one. But in other Midwest states like Illinois is number four. So some of your neighbors there in the Iowa Midwest area are also on this list of top states. It just depends on railroad line and also how much traffic, how rail traffic is doing with crossing.
1: Well, we are moving into summertime. School is out here in eastern Iowa for most students, and I suspect that that leads to a whole different set of concerns and things that you want to make people aware of, because there are more pedestrians out there. There are more people on bicycles than there are at other times of the year, and just as significant when it comes to rail safety for those people, if not more so.
0: Absolutely. I'm so glad you brought that up, because, you know, we've been talking about rail crossing incidents, but trespassing, people who are walking along railroad rights of way along the track, those incidents are the leading cause of rail related deaths in the United States, just above our crossing incidents. So as kids get out of school, they have more time, people are out and about, the days are longer. It's so important to know that those railroad tracks are private property. They're not a place to jog along. They're not a place to ride your scooter next to. It's very important. We tell people in our safety presentations that the best approach for avoiding rail trespass incidents is to stay off, stay away, and stay safe.
1: Well, we've already gone into some detail about the challenges that folks crossing the tracks in rural areas might encounter. Is the message different when it comes to more urban areas where there may be rail crossings right next to people's homes?
0: Absolutely. So urban areas are kind of a different situation. Many times there are commuter rails, right, who are going to go through an urban area. There are transit, light rail tracks. So it's important for people in urban areas to be just as familiar with how to stay safe, whether they're at a crossing or if they come upon a railroad track in their daily, you know, walking commute as a pedestrian.
1: We're talking with Carol Steckbeck of Operation Lifesaver about rail safety during today's program. And there's a Rail Safety Day that is probably not on a lot of people's calendars. It might be a little off the top of mind, but I know that on June 24th,

0: It's ENS Sign Awareness Day. Let's talk about what those signs are first before we talk about June the 24th.
1: So a lot of people are not aware that at every railroad crossing, there's a little blue and white sign that can really help save a life in an emergency. That is the Emergency Notification System, or ENS sign. And so Operation Lifesaver, with its partners, is working to share the message about those little blue and white signs at every railroad crossing and how to use them, what they're for. And we can talk about that as well.
0: Yeah, what would constitute the type of emergency where the information on that sign would be handy?
1: Well, there's several scenarios, but the most important one to know is if you are driving and somehow you're on a railroad track, the gates or lights, are flashing, the gates come down, the lights are flashing, you did not pay attention, you didn't realize you are in the middle of the track, you need to immediately get out of your vehicle, get everyone out to a safe distance, find that blue and white sign that's right near the railroad crossing. There's a very important number on that sign. There's an 800 number that goes directly into the dispatch center of the railroad that operates on that line. And you call that number and give them the other sign, the other number that's on those blue and white ENS signs, which is the crossing number. That's an identifier that tells the railroad exactly what crossing you're having a problem with. You give them that number, and what they will do is tell the any trains that are in the area to that there is a problem on the line and they need to slow down and stop trains before a disaster results. So it's a very important sign for every motorist to know and every pedestrian.
0: Well, Carol, we're almost out of time. Just are there any goals that Operation Lifesaver has specifically for this year or any trends that you're concentrating on for 2026?
1: We are always looking to stop track tragedies here at Operation Lifesaver. We're passionate about sharing that rail safety message. That's why we have things like ENS Sign Awareness Day. And we just encourage everyone to help themselves, their families, their neighbors stay safe by going to OLI.org and looking at all our resources and maybe request a free public rail safety education presentation for your group, your church, your school. We really encourage people to do that so they can help stop track tragedies.
0: Carol Steckbeck is spokesperson for Operation Lifesaver, which focuses on rail and rail crossing safety. Thank you for being with us.
1: Absolutely. Thanks so much for having me on, Tim.
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5: This is a Bloomberg Money Minute.
6: Electricity will be the constraint for AI expansion.
5: Ted Shi is executive vice president at Delta Electronics, the third heaviest weight company on the Taiwan Stock Exchange. In an exclusive conversation with Bloomberg's Stephen Engel, Shi says one of the biggest constraints in scaling up AI expansion is the electricity crunch.
6: Bring your own power for the new data center. What does that mean? This also creates another business opportunity. What is that? Microgrid system.
5: She explains the new Trump administration rule to bring your own power means more microgrid system opportunities. And it's not just in Taiwan. Surging power requirements for artificial intelligence are causing a massive global energy crunch, including in the U.S. Research by S&P Global finds while power grids have excess generating capacity for now, U.S. data center electricity consumption is projected to more than double by 2030, and that will outpace grid capacity. Amy Morris, Bloomberg Radio.
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8: Rooting for his hometown team. I'm Chris Foster, Fox News. President Trump plans to be at Madison Square Garden in New York City tonight for Game 3 of the NBA Finals, the Knicks against the San Antonio Spurs. Secret Service Special Agent in Charge, Matt McCool.
9: Secret Service is

0: Focus is straightforward: to ensure everyone attending the game can enjoy the game and have a safe experience while we carry out our responsibility to protect the President of the United States.
1: The Knicks won the first two games of that best of seven series in San Antonio. A stabbing spree in the train station below Madison Square Garden, Penn Station, last night appears to be a random act of violence. Six people are hospitalized, including the suspect, described as emotionally disturbed and homeless. Israel and Iran say back and forth missile strikes against each other are over for now. They're the first since the ceasefire was declared 2 months ago.
2: The renewed fighting comes after the IDF carried out airstrikes on Beirut yesterday, targeting Hezbollah, one of Iran's proxies. Iran later unleashed strikes of its own on Israel. So Iran's military today announcing that it is halting offensive operations, although the IDF in the last hour or so says that it's striking southern Lebanon.
1: Fox's Alex Hogan in Bedminster, New Jersey. President Trump is there at his golf resort. Police in Toledo, Ohio are still looking for suspects in a mass shooting at a street festival Saturday.
3: A celebration there called the Old West End Festival erupted in a mass shooting. Now, Toledo police say 12 people have been shot. Two were listed as critical condition. They are now all stable. There are at least two suspected shooters still at large. The phrase mass shooting often draws to mind the horrible scenarios of someone targeting unarmed citizens. Police think that is not the case in Toledo. Rather, it was two gunmen, possibly others, shooting at each other. They just didn't care about the innocents caught in the crossfire.
1: Fox's Mike Tobin. Pope Leo urges respect for migrants' rights in an address to the Parliament of Spain. 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
5: 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Heroes like NYPD Detective Victor Vargas, a U.S. Air Force veteran who died from pancreatic cancer after serving in the World Trade Center recovery efforts. Tunnel to Towers honored Detective Vargas by paying off the family's mortgage. 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
1: In Miami, opening statements are expected today at the trial of a real estate developer charged with manslaughter for the death of his daughter's 17-year-old friend in a boat crash 4 years ago. Prosecutors say George Pino was drunk, sped up, and hit a channel marker on the way back from his daughter's birthday party on a sandbar in Biscayne Bay. One of the other girls thrown overboard is described by her family as permanently, totally disabled. European leaders meet to discuss the war in Ukraine.
6: European leaders discuss the urgent need to ramp up production of weapons to combat Russia's powerful new range of missiles. The call came at a summit Sunday night in London's No. 10 Downing Street with British Prime Minister Starmer, French President Macron, German Chancellor Merz, and Ukrainian leader Zelensky. They also called for an immediate and complete ceasefire and the resumption of negotiations between the two sides. This comes after Russian President Putin recently rejected face-to-face talks with Zelensky. Ukraine's shortage of air defense systems, in part because of the depletion of U.S. stocks during the Iran conflict, has left Ukrainian civilians especially vulnerable to ballistic missiles. In London, Greg Balcon, Fox News.
1: The World Cup men's soccer tournament starts Thursday. There will be high security and another kind of surveillance.
7: A CDC public health squad plans to monitor wastewater and sort through sewage this summer to keep the public safe from infectious disease during the World Cup games. With 6.5 million travelers from 100 countries to witness 104 games in the U.S., Canada, and Mexico, posing a risk of rapid transmission with Ebola, hantavirus, and measles already on the radar. The squad's command post in a Georgetown lab will deploy advanced wastewater analysis using DNA and RNA sequencing of microbes' genetic strands with a daily status report, and the MedStar biocontainment unit doing a trial run for the L.A. Summer Olympics.
1: Fox Street's Crowley on Wall Street. The Dow's up 207. The Nasdaq's up 445. Computer chip company stocks are bouncing back. I'm Chris Foster, Fox News.
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9: From the TV9 newsroom, I'm Emily Schrod. Sunday, thousands of runners hit the streets of Cedar Rapids for the city's first ever marathon. It started downtown and took athletes through different parts of the city like the New Bohemia District and Czech Village. Athletes could choose from five races, including a marathon, a half marathon, a 5K, and a 10K, with the most popular running in the half marathon. That was about 1,200 racers. The marathon race was also a Boston qualifier, with about 150 athletes taking part in that race. Many of the runners were locals, and about two-thirds of the people came from within 75 miles of the city. New ratings from two of the nation's top election forecasters are putting Iowa in the political spotlight. Analysts now rate the governor's race as a toss-up and say the Senate race is becoming increasingly competitive. This is giving both parties a chance to test whether their message is actually connecting with voters. Now, Republicans have dominated statewide and federal races in recent years, and President Trump carried Iowa by 13 percentage points in 2024. But analysts say this year's political landscape looks different, with open races for governor and U.S. Senate, strong candidates in both parties, and growing concerns about the economy. Iowa City's deer population continues to grow. The city recently asked the state for professional sharpshooting, which is a wildlife management tool to help thin out the deer population, but that request was denied. The police department received 35 calls for deer collisions last year, one of the reasons the city wants to bring the more than 100 deer per square mile down to a safer level of 25. That's why Iowa City's assistant city manager says they want to bring in professional sharpshooting, but the Department of Natural Resources says it wants to see more results from the city's urban bow hunt program before signing off on a sharpshoot. For breaking news alerts and your first alert forecast,
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11: The TV9 First Alert forecast: storms likely through the day today with highs in the lower 80s. Tonight, a chance of storms will drop to the upper 60s. Tuesday, slight chance of isolated storms. It's going to be warm with highs in the upper 80s down to the upper 60s. Wednesday, chance of storms, warm and muggy with highs in the lower 90s. From the TV9 First Alert Weather Lab, I'm Justin Roberts on News Talk 1540. 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
12: A little bit of rain on TV9 First Alert. Pinpoint Doppler radar west of I-35. Heaviest is west of Garner near Forest City. But the main rain, it stretches from Cresco and Decorah southward with a pretty good little bit of precipitation north of Olwine, also one east of Strawberry Point, one west of Dubuque. The big line, though, is just west of Independence, straddling the Blackhawk-Buchanan County line. Then it goes down through Vinton, then east of Marengo, and all of that is essentially moving to the north. There's a little tail on that that may whip back and hit Cedar Rapids, and we mention that because it is official that the Zach Johnson Foundation Classic will end the weather delay at 11 o'clock. So the gates will open at 11 at Elmcrest Country Club. You are asked to enter through gate 11. That's off of 35th Street. So the gates will open at 11, gate 11, off of 35th Street, and you can enjoy all of the great festivities surrounding the wonderful Zach Johnson Foundation Classic. You may get a little wet as things move through, but they're going to give it a go, and we applaud them for it as the official radio station of the Zach Johnson Foundation Classic. Flood watch in effect for areas along and south of Highway 20, along and east of Highway 218. So that does include the corridor. The Quad Cities Dubuque does not include the Cedar Valley. That's a flood watch because of all the rain that has fallen the last few days and continues to fall. For example, how about an inch and a half in Cedar Rapids since midnight? Actually, since 3 o'clock. A fair amount of rain. They got almost a half an inch in the 7 o'clock hour this morning. Almost another half inch in the 8 o'clock hour. So plenty of rain there. It's needed. We just don't need it on a day like today when we're supposed to get 8,000 of our closest friends together for festivities. But they will do the best they can. You should show up. Gates open at 11 at Elmcrest. Fog in Decorah, a little mist as well, 68 degrees there. It's overcast in 73 in Boone, overcast in 74 in Des Moines. Heavy rain in Iowa City, 73. Heavy rain in Independence with 69. Light rain, 70 in Monticello. Heavy rain, 68 in Vinton. Charles City, fog and 70, same with Olwine. It is overcast in 73 in Clarion, clouds in 74 in Ames, overcast in 72 in Marshalltown, 71 with clouds in Mason City, overcast and 72 in Webster City. And in Newton, it's mostly cloudy and 73 degrees. Eastern Iowa Airport, east wind at 13. Visibility down to 5 miles because of fog with some mist, 71 in Cedar Rapids. Waterloo Regional Airport, the winds are from the east at 8. Visibility 7 miles because of fog and light rain, 71 in Waterloo Cedar Falls. 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
16: Christian leaders say Chick-fil-A has waffled on same-sex marriage. More than a decade ago, Christians around the nation rallied to defend the fast food restaurant after gay marriage activists declared war. They tried to put Chick-fil-A out of business after the son of founder Truett Canthy said marriage is between one man and one woman. But it appears there's been a cultural shift at Chick-fil-A, a Utah franchise posting photos on its Facebook page celebrating the marriage of two men. In recent years, Chick-fil-A stopped donating to Salvation Army and the Fellowship of Christian Athletes after pressure from gay rights groups. Governor Mike Huckabee said his decision to lead that nationwide campaign to support Chick-fil-A was his biggest regret. And many loyal customers are wondering if Chick-fil-A's values were simply a marketing ploy to endear themselves to Christians. Regardless, traditional values have been taken off the menu at Chick-fil-A, just like the chicken salad sandwich and the coleslaw. I'm Todd Starnes.
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0: From the official radio station of the Zach Johnson Foundation Classic, News Talk 1540 KXEL. 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From Elmcrest Country Club in Cedar Rapids, here are TV9's Jim Mertens and KXEL's Jeff Stein.
1: Well, that was the plan. Mother Nature had other plans, and that means a weather delay in the Zach Johnson Foundation Classic. But an update posted just a little bit ago, the gates will open at 11. So head on out to Elmcrest Country Club, enter through gate 11 off of 35th Street. The gates will open at 11 o'clock, and they'll have all manner of good activities and family fun. The Zach Johnson Foundation Classic, and again, News Talk 1540 KXEL, proud to be the official sponsor again this year, official radio sponsor, and our broadcast, thanks to Back Nine. That's theback9golf.com, Back Nine, the indoor golfing facility in Cedar Rapids. You heard from those folks in the last hour. Well, because of the delay, because of the weather, we're not on the course today, but we encourage you to go out because, again, the gates will open at 11 o'clock. There is another great event coming up, and that is the Relay for Life from the American Cancer Society, and you'll hear more about it in 60.
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1: And as KXEL Live and Local continues, pleased to welcome a return guest to the studio. He's David Welter, and our topic today is Relay for Life of Blackhawk County. Now, I want to give you all the information about when and where right at the outset, and I will repeat it, of course, before we're done. This is Friday, June the 12th, so it's this coming Friday at Hawkeye Community College in Waterloo. There's a Facebook page. You can also just search for Relay for Life Blackhawk County or Waterloo, and you'll see all the good information. Mr. Welter, always a pleasure to talk to you, sir.
6: Thank you, Jeff. I appreciate you having me in.
1: We have talked before because you've been very gracious about sharing your own story about why these events are very important to you. But talk, if you will, as someone who has made it through cancer. What's the importance of an event like Relay for Life broadly to someone like you and your family?
6: Well, the Relay for Life is such an important thing for cancer research and support of people who not only have experienced cancer, but their loved ones as well. It's an emotional event, obviously. Mm-hmm. And we're trying to raise funds for the cancer research and for support of people who are going through treatments right now, which is a very costly item. I've been through that. And Relay for Life and the American Cancer Society has been so good, not only to me, but to so many others. So it's a very worthwhile event, helping contribute to that cause. But the other thing is the support that we get for each other at that event is just amazing. We have a luminary event where all the luminaries are placed for people who have passed. And we have a procedure or a process where we go around and celebrate the lives of those people. And so for me, it's an emotional thing. Been there, done that. And I just want to do what I can to help support this event.
1: And again, this is a gathering where there is a walk, but it's so much more than just a walk. There are teams. There are people who, again, pay tribute either through shirts and caps. And I mean, they try to celebrate the individual. If they have passed, they celebrate their memory. And if they are a survivor, they celebrate with them there on the track. And it's just, again, just very powerful, even for someone from the outside watching.
6: It is, and we have many activities out there. It's really a family-friendly event. We're going to have games. There's a bounce house, crafts, face and hair painting, raffles, silent auction, and we're even going to have a DJ with Ultimate Entertainment. So a lot of fun music to help fill the evening. And our honorary cancer survivor this year, we nominate one every year, will be Ellen Trinnell, who's a breast cancer survivor. And then we also celebrate the caregiver of the year. This year will be her husband, Jim. So two very worthy people that we're going to celebrate that night as well. And I really look forward to the activities. If you're looking for a place for your family to come out and have a fun evening, it's a great time. And we celebrate all the teams that have been put together to help fundraise throughout the event. I know this year our theme is Strike Out Cancer, which is near and dear to my heart, of course, anything yes. baseball related.
1: Yes.
6: So, and I do have a team that's been fundraising, and I appreciate all their support in this effort as well. And I named it Strike Out Cancer, so just amazing.
1: And we want to, again, tell people it is fun, and it is meaningful, and as you note, it is a fundraiser. And so if you search for Relay for Life Waterloo or Relay for Life Blackhawk County, it'll take you to the American Cancer Society's Relay page. And the one we're talking about here is at Hawkeye Community College, and it's this Friday, June 12th, starts at 5 p.m. You can donate right there. You can join that relay. You can contact folks who have teams. There are a variety of ways for you to be involved. If the timing doesn't work and you'd simply like to make a financial donation, it would certainly be appreciated, because as you suggested, and those of us who have been blessed to not have to go to Rochester, Iowa City, these large institutions for treatment on a regular basis, insurance covers certain things. But have you checked the gas prices lately and the meals and all of the ancillary expenses? That's not covered by insurance. Somebody has to pick up the load on that, and it's a burden that nobody expects. It's not in your family budget going into a year.
6: Absolutely, and I know from my own experience, I spent time at Hope Lodge in Iowa City,
1: yes,
6: which was covered by the American Cancer Society, and that would have been very difficult for my family at that time. And these are the type of things we're raising these funds for, and I will have... You know, I'm an author, and I will have my books available there. That's part of the thing that I've done, is try to encourage people on a cancer journey with positivity and encouragement. And I guess I write because my theme is this. A book is sold is not a book sold. A book sold is a prayer answered. I don't know the name and situation of every reader of my books, but God does. And really, that's all that matters.
1: And that's how the connection is made. Correct. Someone is brought to you at that moment. And I know when you've been kind enough to attend our events with your books, you can just see when the connection is made. Someone watching like me from afar. Mm-hmm. These are folks who are purposefully purchasing one of the four books, or all four books, in the Reflections from the Home Team series. Because again, it's one thing to buy a book and page through it. This is a much more meaningful connection for family. And by the way, if you go to reflectionsfromthehometeam.com, you can learn all about David Welter's books. There are now four of them, and you are going to have them at the relay. Is that right?
6: That's correct, yes.
1: And you donate proceeds to the cause.
6: Actually, any book sold at the relay will be donated in full to the to the effort.
1: Well, if that's not a good enough incentive, get your gift giving, because again, you don't have to be directly involved to get messages from it. I've again been blessed, but I get messages from your books because again, you can make the connections. Relay for Life team is called
6: Strikeout Cancer,
1: and you have an image of the great Jackie Robinson with a quotation that you've included, which is just so appropriate. The quotation is, "A life is not important except in the impact it has on other lives." And that ties all of this together. Relay for Life of Black Hawk County, this coming Friday, June 12th, 5 o'clock. It's at Hawkeye Community College. And again, there's a Facebook page, there's a website. You search for it, you'll find the best information. And how do they directly contribute to your particular team that you have put together?
6: If you get to that Relay for Life page, mm-hmm. you simply click on Strike Out Cancer, which is one of the teams, which is my team.
1: Mm-hmm.
6: But honestly, you can donate to any of them.
1: Of course.
6: And it all goes to the good cause. So that's where we're at with this at this point.
1: And again, it is an event that is important for those who have direct contact. But as you say, from a family standpoint, right? You know, somebody of my vintage is not going to avail themselves of the bounce house, and I don't care what you do. But the point is, if you get a youngster in there, and then they can see the other things, and they may not understand it at the depth that they would later, but it makes an impression, and it has to do with community and giving and all of these things that we really don't spend enough time doing because we're all staring at these little screens in our hands.
6: Absolutely. And, you know, like I said, Jeff, it's a very emotional event for me,
1: mm-hmm.
6: but it's also a fun event. And there will be some good food out there. And I know food can often be an attractor to people, especially families. We'll have Boyd's Food Truck and Chick-fil-A and Sky Cone Ice Cream. So some good ones there.
1: If you go to that website when you find it and you say you want to donate, you can just type in the name of the team with the particular event, and it will give you opportunities, and you can also make a general donation. But one of the best things you can do is show support by literally being there. And again, it's at Hawkeye Community College in Waterloo, and it is this Friday, June 12th, and it starts at 5 o'clock and runs until about sunset, right?
6: 10 o'clock, yeah.
1: Okay.
6: We'll be there.
1: How did you first learn of the event broadly? Now, and I say that because Relay for Life has been going on across the country, starting small, building tremendously, but it's been 40 years now. Is this something that you were aware of before you were confronted with your diagnosis?
6: You know, I was aware of it, but I really didn't pay much attention, quite honestly.
1: Like most of us, yes.
6: Yeah, and then as a cancer victim and survivor, mm-hmm. I met some people down in Iowa City at one of my appointments,
1: mm-hmm.
6: and they had mentioned Relay for Life helped them through their treatments.
1: Mm.
6: So I thought, well, I've got to look this up back in Cedar Falls, Waterloo area, and sure enough, we had a Relay event here. Mm-hmm. And I started attending as a survivor at their reception dinner. And from that point on, I got involved with the committee helping plan and put these events together.
1: So you've got entertainment, you've got food, you've got fellowship, you've got a good cause. Pretty much check all the boxes of what to do on a Friday night.
6: It checks it for me, Jeff, you bet.
1: The American Cancer Society Relay for Life, Black Hawk County. And again, I keep mentioning all the specifics because I want it to stick. It's this Friday, June 12th, 5 until 10, Hawkeye Community College. There's a Facebook page. You can search online on the Google machine as well, and you'll come up with it by searching for Relay for Life, Waterloo. For someone, David Welter, who's just hearing the conversation, they know a little about it, etc., and their calendar's open, what can you say to encourage somebody to take the trip to South Waterloo and Hawkeye College?
6: Well, first of all, I've got to say thank you to Hawkeye Community College because they've been a wonderful host,
1: mm-hmm.
6: and they've just done some remodeling out there, which is amazing.
1: Mm-hmm.
6: We've got a courtyard that we put all this event together on,
1: mm-hmm.
6: and it's worth the trip just to come out and see what they've done out there. It's beautiful,
1: yeah.
6: and it's a wonderful place with great and gracious people, and we'd look forward to having you out there.
1: No better way to sum it up than that. And again, if you go to reflectionsfromthehometeam.com. That gives you all the information on Mr. Welter's books and any book that's purchased on site. All the proceeds go to the Strikeout Cancer Team as part of this year's Relay for Life. Thank you so much for, again, always being so generous with your time and gracious with the message, and wish you nothing but success on Friday.
6: Jeff, thank you. You're always amazing at getting the word out in the community on these events, so thanks again.
1: Well, you're doing the heavy lifting. I'm just sitting here in a room talking into a tin can. You're doing the hard work, sir. David Welter, reflectionsfromthehometeam.com, and Relay for Life, Blackhawk County. It's this Friday, 5 until 10. And again, you're there on the Facebook, and you can search for the official site. There's a long URL. Just search for Relay for Life, Blackhawk County. You get right there. This is where Iowa comes to talk.
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8: This is a Bloomberg Money Minute. In a sign of unstoppable demand for building out artificial intelligence infrastructure, Alphabet-owned Google has placed an order with Intel to make more than 3 million specialized AI computer chips in 2028. That's according to the information. And that's got shares of Intel soaring up 12% this hour, shares of Alphabet slightly lower. But elsewhere on Wall Street, stocks clawing back at least some of the big losses we saw on Friday's tech sell-off as buyers rushed to pick up beaten-down shares and on renewed enthusiasm over AI, especially ahead of Apple's Worldwide Developers Conference that kicks off today. The Dow up 0.5%, the Nasdaq 1.75% higher, the S&P's up 1%, and after some Iranian missile attacks on Israel overnight, oil is higher, close to $92 a barrel once again. And there's some good news about coffee prices. Arabica bean futures are now at a 1.5-year low thanks to a record harvest in Brazil after some pretty favorable weather this year. Tom Busby, Bloomberg Radio.
9: The TV9 First Alert forecast: storms likely through the day today with highs in the lower 80s. Tonight, a chance of storms will drop to the upper 60s. Tuesday, slight chance of isolated storms. It's going to be warm with highs in the upper 80s down to the upper 60s. Wednesday, chance of storms, warm and muggy with highs in the lower 90s. From the TV9 First Alert Weather Lab, I'm Justin Roberts on News Talk 1540 KXEL.
1: You no doubt felt the humidity increase over the weekend. Cool temperatures today, relatively speaking, and then it gets ugly for the next couple of days. Right now, an awful lot of rain, and that's why there is a flood watch in effect for areas along and south of Highway 20, along and east of Highway 218 in the state of Iowa. So that is the southern part of the corridor. Quad Cities, Dubuque, does not include the Cedar Valley or points north and west. TV9 First Alert Pinpoint Doppler Radar. Nothing in Cedar Rapids right now, but northern Johnson County, all of Benton County, you get up to eastern Blackhawk, western Buchanan County, moving up to Fayette County. Some pretty good rain falling in those areas in particular. And again, that flood watch goes until this evening. We mentioned Cedar Rapids because today is Zach Johnson Foundation Classic Day. We intended to be there as per custom, thanks to the folks at Back Nine, the indoor golf facility there that, boy, we could use today. TheBack9Golf.com is the website. The weather delay will be ending here shortly, and the gates will open. Go into Gate 11 off 35th Street. Gates will open at Elmcrest Country Club at 11, and they'll have some good fun and great activities at this year's Zach Johnson Foundation Classic. Weather delay currently underway, but the gates will open at 11 o'clock this morning. Hope you all have a great time. Fog and mist in Decorah with 68, overcast 73 in Boone, overcast 74 in Des Moines, heavy rain in the last report in Iowa City was 73, Monticello overcast and 72, heavy rain and 68 in Vinton, heavy rain and fog 69 in Independence, Charles City mostly cloudy 72, overcast and 73 in both Clarion and Webster City, 74 with clouds in Ames, Marshalltown overcast and 72, overcast and 71 in Mason City, there's fog in Olwine with 68 degrees, and in Newton, an overcast sky, and it's 73 now in Jasper County. Eastern Iowa Airport, east wind at 13. Visibility down to 5 miles because of fog at the airport. Little mist in the air as well. 71 in Cedar Rapids. Waterloo Regional Airport, east wind at 8. Visibility on the north end of town at the airport, 7 miles. Some light rain, 71 in Waterloo, Cedar Falls. The official high temperature for today, 72. We should get into the low 80s later on. The overnight low was 68, and once again, it's 71 now in Waterloo, Cedar Falls. From News Talk 1540 KXEL, where Iowa comes to talk. About a quarter inch of rain at the airport in Waterloo late yesterday afternoon, and another third of an inch of rain since daybreak this morning. Now, that's in Waterloo. Cedar Rapids, well, you've had a lot more. An inch yesterday, late afternoon, and so far today, about an inch and a half in Cedar Rapids. So that goes into the rain bucket, and we can use every drop we can get as we move into June and those very warm temperatures tomorrow. All right, KXEL News Time now is 10:34.
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11: You can think whatever you think. If you disrespect that, if you don't agree with me, I understand that. But people want to say, well, first of all, Iran's winning the war, which is just utter, complete nonsense. We're probably about 85 or 90% finished, according to Admiral Cooper of CENTCOM. But then you have this argument being made that a temporary increase in energy prices, a temporary increase in gasoline prices, I'm not denying it. AAA national average, about $4.50-something cents. It was about $3. It was slightly less than $3 pre-war. And it's supposedly wrecking our economy. Supposedly wrecking our economy. And I just want to say that is utter nonsense. Utter nonsense. First of all, this is going to be temporary. But you look at these numbers. This is how great America is. This is how strong America is, being governed by good free market capitalist supply side policies. Right now, we are in a boom, okay? We are in a boom. First of all, the stock market, which had a big week, the Dow Jones is up over 1,000 points. The Dow Jones is over 50,000. 50,579.70. Record high. The S&P 500, 74.73. I mean, these are record highs. The NASDAQ, 26.343. Don't forget that. I mean, you can obsess all you want about gasoline, and I know it's a burden for some people. I get that. It's a burden.
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17: This is Profit Matters on the Iowa Agribusiness Radio Network, brought to you by the Iowa State Fair. I'm Dustin Huffman. For years, the soybean industry focused on finding new uses for soybean oil. Today, thanks in part to growing demand from renewable diesel and other biofuels markets, that challenge has largely been met. But now industry leaders say the next opportunity lies in creating demand for increasing volumes of soy meal being produced by a rapidly expanding crush sector. We'll talk with the folks at the United Soybean Board next.
10: Right.

0: After Hit with special guest Richard Marx, Friday, August 14th, Iowa State Fair Grandstand. 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Friday, August 14th, Rod Stewart, live.
1: While renewable diesel and expanded soybean processing have created new demand for soybean oil, industry leaders say the next challenge is making sure soy meal demand keeps pace. On my recent visit to Washington, D.C., I spoke with Pat Guyberson, a New Jersey Farmer United Soybean Board member, and he said the conversation around soybean demand looks very different than it did a generation ago.
2: You know, if you go back, this is 35 years now we've been doing the checkoff. Back then it was, what are we going to do with all this oil? Now it's, what are we going to do with all this meal? It's funny how in 35 years, things have just flipped totally around. And, you know, we're trying to keep up with that because if you go back 35 years ago, we were at about 1.8 to 2 billion bushels. Now we're 4 billion bushels we're producing. So we're keeping up with it. I mean, we've exported close to 2 billion bushels so far last year. So, I mean, these are all things that the checkoff, the dollars that these farmers put in, we're trying to make something happen with it, trying to increase demand here domestically and abroad.
1: Guyberson says the challenge facing the soybean industry today is very different than it was when the checkoff program first began. For years, soy leaders worked to build markets for soybean oil. The growth of renewable diesel and other biofuels has helped create new demand for that side of the soybean. Now the intention is increasingly turning towards soy meal. As new crush plants come online and process more beans, additional meal supplies are being generated alongside the oil. That means finding new customers, whether through livestock feed, industrial applications, or international markets, will be critical to maintain demand growth in the years ahead.
2: But yeah, I mean, the meal end of it, you know, once again, we've always looked to the meal and we didn't know what to do with the oil. Now the vice versa is happening. But we're looking at other countries, too, that we normally didn't look at in the past. Sub-Saharan Africa, those places where they have growing economies that are looking for more protein in their diet, well, the meal fits that.
1: Right.
2: So these are, you know, also opportunities. Plus, what we're looking at, too, is increasing rations here into our hog production, into our poultry production. So that kind of helps bring that bottom line up for the farmer all the way across the board. You're getting more money instead of exporting the meal by itself, exporting the pork, exporting the poultry. So, it's, you know, it's a ramp up as you go.
1: As soybean production has continued to grow over the past several decades, the industry has worked to ensure demand keeps pace. Guyberson says that effort now includes looking beyond traditional export markets and identifying new opportunities for soy meal utilization. Some of those opportunities include growing livestock sectors around the world, expanding poultry and pork production here at home, and the development of new industrial products that can make use of soybean-based ingredients. With additional soybean processing capacity coming online across the country, many industry leaders believe meal demand will become increasingly important as a part of conversations moving forward. The goal, according to Guyberson, is to make sure that every part of the soybean continues to provide value for farmers while supporting long-term market growth. For Profit Matters, I'm Dustin Huffman.
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5: Thank you, Bill. It is Monday, June 8th, 2026. Here's what's happening today in America. Primary update, traitorous plot, D-Day anniversary, and Game 3 tonight. It's all coming up. Then Bill's going to be here with your message of the day. But first, Los Angeles mayor's primary. The election was now 6 days ago, and it looks like Spencer Pratt will fall out of second place into third. The city still only counted less than 80% of the votes. His lead over the third-place challenger dwindling from 9% to 1% on Sunday. On Sunday, Spencer was ahead by only 7,000 votes with another 150,000 more to count. And the third-place candidate is getting more votes than the leaders Karen Bass was getting in these latest dumps. In the governor's race, the Republican has officially dropped to second place. And Tom Steyer, who was in third, quickly gaining on second. Steve Hilton. The president said on Meet the Press, he was speaking about the 2020 election, he said the election was rigged, it was a dirty election, and it's happening again right now in California. He talked about how it can be that they're still counting the votes. He said, do you know why they're doing that? Because they're cheating on the election. And Kristen Welker said, oh, officials in California recognize that they're slow. And the president said, no, they're crooked. They're crooked just like you're crooked. Your press is crooked. And Meet the Press is crooked. Three men were arrested over an ISIS terror plot to kill U.S. Special Forces with grenades and drones. Bireen Ziazi, 25 years old, of San Diego, Elias Shamsaudin, 21, of Porterville, outside of Fresno, and California, and Bassam Gafoor, 21-year-old from Kansas. Prosecutors allege the three paid $2,000 to someone they thought was from the jihadi group to buy rocket-propelled grenades and drones for an attack. According to the criminal complaint, the three men allegedly spent more than a year communicating about extremist plans, including discussions about leaving America to go join ISIS. One of these guys previously served in the United States Navy. Our Secretary of War gave a speech on the 82nd anniversary of D-Day. This was in Normandy. And in the speech, he said, "Today, different European beaches are stormed by different dangerous ideologies. Boats and men arrive. When will European capitals do something about that invasion? Or is it too late?" Game 3 of the NBA Finals tonight. First time ever a sitting president has been to an NBA Finals game to root on his hometown Knicks. The watch party outside of Madison Square Garden was canceled for security reasons. After the Knicks won Game 2, 17 people were arrested in rioting after the game. One officer was injured. If you're going to the game, $10,000 to get in the door. No bags allowed. TSA-style screening to get in. Arrive 2 hours early. The Knicks have won 13 consecutive games so far. And if they win the championship, it'll be the first time the Knicks won since 1973. I'm Mike Slater from the podcast Politics by Faith. Bill O'Reilly has your message of the day. Next.
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6: Time now for the O'Reilly Update message of the day. On this Monday, our 250th anniversary is creeping up, this 4th of July. And a lot of Americans, it's stunning, they really don't know 250th anniversary. So what anniversary of what? Well, the Declaration of Independence. Can you quote me a couple of lines? They can't. They don't know. They don't know why it's important. Everybody will watch fireworks and eat junk food, but what is the essence of the day? Why are we celebrating 250 years of independence from Great Britain? Well, there's two reasons. Number one, the colonists living in North America at that time would have stayed with the British had not the King, George, been such a bad guy and trying to exploit poor farmers for money. That's what the king did. He wanted to finance other wars by taxing the colonists. Well, it did not go over. And the second thing is, we have a lot more freedom here than we would ever have had, even in the UK. Yeah, they got the Magna Carta. They have essential freedoms there. But if you are under the sway of the British Crown, you're not a citizen. You are a British subject. Did you know that? In America, we're citizens. We all at least in theory, have the same rights. Not in many other countries of the world. I'm Bill O'Reilly. I approve the message by writing it. You can reach me, Bill at BillO'Reilly.com, Bill at BillO'Reilly.com, name in town if you wish to opine. Now let's go to the mail. David Concierge, remember, yes, as various groups backed out of the 250 celebration, so now Trump has decided to stage a MAGA rally, which is the last thing the country needs. I don't know about that. I don't know about that. I mean, what is he going to do? Give in to these people? I don't like political rallies anyway, but, you know, I don't think it's a disaster. Karen Rosales, Greensburg, Pennsylvania. I hope you ride back in the States without any problems, Bill. I truly hope your vacation was a great getaway and that you took lots of pictures. Hope to see some. Karen, we have posted those pictures beginning last weekend on BillO'Reilly.com. That's where we live. It's always worth checking out. We have some great pictures up there. Hope you check them out. Okay, I wore my 250th anniversary USA hat. I'm telling you, everybody wants one. Even the Brits. Even the Brits. Here it is. We're selling thousands of them. So if you want them for 4th of July and the rest of the summer, here it is. BillO'Reilly.com has it.

0: the Cubs, then the football team should be the Bears. The team played in Cubs Park then, later known as Wrigley Field, and they did so through 1970. Then in 1971, the team moved to Soldier Field, where they've been ever since. So it's not like the team hadn't moved before or changed stadiums before, but the news last week that the Bears would hop across the state line to Indiana was a bit jarring, although not unexpected. For some time, the Bears have looked to move to a new site that would allow a state-of-the-art stadium and the financial perks that come with it. They even bought ground, the old racetrack in Arlington Heights, and planned a $2 billion venue. They asked the state to provide $1 billion in infrastructure and a promise to limit property taxes on the new site. For 5 years, the state legislature dawdled. Even the threat this year of a move to Indiana was not enough to get a bill through both chambers. So the Bears signed a deal with Indiana, which will build the stadium and then rent it out to the team. Not as good a deal as the team had proposed to Illinois officials, but since no one there wanted to play, they literally took their ball and went to a new home. Illinois has been on a streak lately. Pensions are $143 billion in the hole, worst in the country, with no one a close second. Property taxes are double the national average. The city of Chicago alone is more than $1 billion in debt, even after selling municipal parking meters and ramps to outside sources. Illinois could have collected more than $50 million a year in property taxes from a new stadium, not to mention the economic benefit to the area around the stadium and the prestige of having one of the NFL's original teams playing there. Instead, Illinois gets no tax revenue, no ancillary economic benefit, and loses a storied franchise to a neighboring state, a state running a $676 million surplus with AAA credit and fourth lowest debt per person rate in the country. First, Missouri lost the Chiefs to Kansas. Now, Illinois has lost the Bears to Indiana. For what it's worth, both Chicago and Kansas City have Democrats as mayors. And that's the Iowa Politics Report for Monday, June 8, on Twitter, Instagram, Getter, Threads, and Truth Social at Iowa Politics. I'm Jeff Stein on News Talk 1540, KXEN.
1: I'm Jeff Stein, and this is where Iowa comes to talk. 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Waterloo, Cedar Falls, Cedar Rapids.
2: Message to Israel and Iran. Lisa Brady, Fox News. President Trump posting that both must immediately stop shooting after their first direct exchange of fire since a U.S. ceasefire with Iran 2 months ago.
3: A heavy exchange of fire overnight as the Iranians launched more than two dozen ballistic missiles at Israel. The Israelis responding with a series of airstrikes across Iran. But today, Iran's IRGC says they have halted attacks against the Jewish state.
2: Fox's Trey Yingst in Tel Aviv.
3: The president spoke with Fox News overnight as this Iranian ballistic missile attack was taking place. I asked the president what his message would be for Iran. He said, "What I would suggest to Iran, you shot your missiles, that's enough. Get back to the table and make a deal."
2: The Israeli prime minister just acknowledging a halt in fighting with Iran, but also vowing to respond with force to any future attacks. Tonight, both President Trump and the New York City mayor are planning to attend Game 3 of the NBA Finals at Madison Square Garden, a day after five people were stabbed in Penn Station under the arena. The suspect was also injured and sent to the hospital. A federal lawsuit aims to stop a sporting event set for next weekend on the White House South Lawn.
4: The Public Integrity Project filed a lawsuit over the weekend on behalf of two Virginia residents who argue the UFC fight card Sunday night at the White House violates National Park Service regulations and rules prohibiting sporting events on federal parkland. President Trump announced the event several months ago as part of the celebration centered around the 250th anniversary of the nation's founding. Sunday is also President Trump's 80th birthday.
2: Fox's Jared Halpern at the White House. A White House spokesperson calls the lawsuit obstructionist and baseless and says the UFC event is no different than other events hosted by the White House on the South Lawn and on the National Mall. A partial rebound on Wall Street. The Dow is up about 86 points after Friday's plunge. 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
8: Hello, I'm Jackie Cannon. It's Monday, June 8th. Here's a look at the top stories from your trusted local news source. We're learning new details about a Friday night shooting in Marion. Police say the suspect pointed a gun at a juvenile while trying to run away after shooting a person. This happened in the 400 block of 12th Street. Police say Reginald Hayes of Cedar Rapids broke into a home and fired several shots at a person as they tried to run away. One of those bullets hit the victim in the shoulder. Police say while Hayes was trying to escape, he pointed his gun at a juvenile who lives at a home nearby. Hayes was arrested early Saturday morning. He is charged with several crimes, including assault with a dangerous weapon and burglary. Police say an Independence man broke into someone's vehicle who had just died that day and then posted about it on social media. Independence police arrested 45-year-old Christopher Murr on Saturday. Police say on Friday, he posted about breaking into a vehicle that had been blocking his driveway for a few days. Police say he didn't know the vehicle's owner had died that day. Murr is charged with burglary to a motor vehicle, which could lead to up to 2 years in prison. If you bought a lottery ticket from a Waterloo Walmart on Friday, you might be a big winner. The Iowa Lottery says someone who got a ticket there won $2 million. The winning Mega Millions ticket matched the first five numbers, but missed the jackpot by just one number. This was the only ticket in the country to win at this level on Friday. The winner has 180 days from the initial drawing date to claim their prize. It must be claimed in person at the Iowa Lottery headquarters in Clive. You can find the winning numbers at KCRG.com or on the free news app. For all the latest headlines and breaking news alerts, download the KCRG TV9 news app. Download the KCRG TV9 news app for free on both iPhone and Android devices.
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11: The TV9 First Alert forecast: storms likely through the day today with highs in the lower 80s. Tonight, a chance of storms will drop to the upper 60s. Tuesday, slight chance of isolated storms. It's going to be warm with highs in the upper 80s down to the upper 60s. Wednesday, chance of storms, warm and muggy with highs in the lower 90s. From the TV9 First Alert Weather Lab, I'm Justin Roberts on News Talk 1540 KXEL.
12: Currently, it's 71 degrees on the Voice of Eastern Iowa.
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2: Hello, America. Welcome to the Glenn Beck Program. It is Friday. Well, there's a lot to talk about. One, the California fraud. I was in California over the weekend, and I have to tell you, I couldn't get my ass on an airplane out of that state fast enough. Oh, my God. I love you Californians. I do. Well, not all of you. Well, I do love all of you. I just get really pissed off when I'm around most of you. But anyway, we'll talk about that and the fraud here in just a second. Also, the stock market is crashing. The stock market is crashing. What happened on Friday, I'll help you understand why we lost more money in the stock market than any other time in history. Also, last night, it's, I don't know, 12 o'clock. My phone rings. I'm in bed. Phone rings. Glenn is President Trump. And we talk a little bit about him Meet the Press. And I said, I just finished writing a monologue about that, Mr. President. And I shared a few minutes of it, and he liked it. I think you're going to love it. I've had it with the egomaniacs in the press that are so megalomaniacal that they just think that they know everything, and everyone else is a ridiculous fool. I can't take it anymore. So I got a few rants in me today, and we start with California. And I'm sorry, the alleged fraud in 60 seconds. 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So right now, as I speak, millions of ballots in California are still being counted. Days, weeks after the polls have closed in their primary. Well, has it been a week? It's been almost a week. So, days and days. We're weeks away from finding out a final answer, but we are told by Californians just to be patient. This is normal. No, it's not normal. Mm-mm. No, one thing you could say about it, it is not normal. In fact, this is a breach of trust that is, it's a little profound. It's a little profound because I think it's going to shake apart the foundations of the republic just a little bit, you know? Imagine this. On election night, votes come in. We see the will of the people. Clear as day. In almost every place. But then the ballots keep rolling in. Late ones. Cured ones. Ballots from God only knows where. Verified by signatures that a tired clerk glances at under a fluorescent light and says, yep, that's it. And suddenly the leads shift and the right people win. And it's weird. It's the right people that win every single time. I'm never surprised. The votes come in and I'm never surprised at who wins. Are you? Wouldn't you think just playing the odds, occasionally you'd be surprised? Now, you don't need to be, you know, a conspiracy theorist to smell the rot here. You just need eyes and a memory, you know, longer than yesterday's news cycle, which is hard for most gold Americans. This is at least the appearance of corruption. And yes, appearance matters because voting isn't just a mechanical process. voting is built on trust. And in God we trust, except at the polls. I'd like to see some transparency. The trust that we need is the sense that your ballot counts as the same as mine. I have to trust that the dead aren't suddenly voting, that non-citizens aren't registered and voting, that the rolls are clean, the chain of custody is ironclad. You know, that no one knows exactly how these ballots are found. I'd like to know that nobody knows how many ballots they need to find. California has done absolutely everything to avoid and to erode that trust, avoid fixing it and eroding it every single day. Universal mail-in ballots, they send them out to every registered voter, active or not. They just send millions out. Strict photo ID for mail votes? Nah. Automatic registration? Yeah. Same day ballot registration? Sure. Ballot harvesting? Yeah, it's legalized. So we can hire a third party group to go out and scoop up bundles of ballots for us from the homeless. Loose deadlines? Yeah. But gotta be postmarked by election day. We'll count them. We'll count them if they show up a week or maybe two, maybe three. How many votes do we need? Signature verification. Subjective at best. The voter rolls bloated with ghosts, hundreds of thousands of questionable names and addresses. You know, federal auditors are fighting tooth and nail just to look at them. But for some reason, California is like, this is sacred in a state where nothing is sacred. Well, except for mutilating our children. I think that's sacred to them. With all of the sophisticated technology in all of Silicon Valley, AI, blockchain, instant global transactions, I can send $1 billion from my town to your town or to China or Germany, and I can do it within a 24-hour period. But counting the votes in California? Nope, can't do it. Just too hard. Other states do it. Florida, Texas, they have the results. Get this. This is crazy. On the same night. Yeah, yeah, yeah. Now, most modern countries tally on the same night or the next day, and they use paper ballots and precinct counts. They can do it, but California? No. California is too darn sophisticated. We can't do that. Conveniently, those late ballots tend to lean one way. And when the Republicans surge early, well, just wait for the miracle ballots to arrive. Now, you might be in California, and you might be like, that evil Glenn Beck. What makes me evil? Because I believe this? You don't have any proof. No, I don't. Like I said at the very beginning, perception is really important when you're talking about something built on trust. So, for those of you who think, Glenn Beck, you're just an evil guy. Okay, let me just reverse this. Let's say Republicans control California, okay? They run the rolls. They write the rules. They staff the counting centers. Election night ends with Democrats leading in key races. Then for days and weeks, mysterious Republican-leaning email or mail-in ballots suddenly flood in. They're suddenly verified. Suddenly the tide turns every single time towards the Republicans. The leads evaporate. Gone. Are you telling me you wouldn't be screaming bloody murder? Are you telling me you wouldn't have organizations out in the streets protesting right now with signs printed by a union shop that says rigged, stolen, threat to democracy? The firestorms in the media would be relentless. Congressional testimonies and hearings, protest in the streets. And you know what? You do all that, but one thing you'd be right on is to demand answers. Because no one side should tolerate the lack of transparency. But when it's your system, relax. You conspiracy theory. This is design. This is trust the process. Oh my gosh. Trust the process. Like you'd be saying that. I want you to know this is not about left or right winning. It's really not. Not, at least not with me. I am totally willing to accept the people's decision when it is fair. When it is honest and fair and we can count every vote, we know that nobody's voting, nobody's dead that's voting, nobody's voting that's here illegally. When all of that stuff happens and transparency is there, I am totally fine accepting the outcome. It's just when things happen, like it takes days and days and days to count everything. And then suddenly you found, I just found these in my van. I'm sure you did. Okay. See, I believe the people should decide. I believe the process should not obstruct that. And it's bigger than one primary. This is about the soul of self-government. Can we govern ourselves? No, apparently not. No. Because we won't do the one thing the founders warned us. It said, you got to do this. You have to be eternally vigilant. That's the price of liberty. They designed a system where power flows from the consent of the government, not from the shadowy back rooms where ballots appear like manna from heaven.
0: Come on.
2: So what does all of this mean? Well, it just means that trust will die, division, cynicism, will grow, and then eventually it collapses. Gee, it sounds kind of like exactly what the left is looking for, doesn't it? I mean, oh, Glenn, that is so cynical. They're not doing that. You have no proof of them doing that. No, well, not in this case, but in almost every other case, I do have evidence of that. But in this case, no, I can't say that that's, but it's weird. It's weird, and it leads to distrust. Okay, so you can despair, or you can get violent. That's what they would do. I say we just screw our courage to the sticking place. I did that because liberals love when people quote Shakespeare. Here's what we need. We need the kind of courage that, you know, the persecuted church in Iraq showed me when I was over in Iraq years ago. ISIS said, we're going to blow up the church you're in at 7 p.m. tonight. I get there at 6:30 and like, okay, we're moving out, right? We're all, nope. Courage. I'm looking for the courage like the 12 steps in courage. Radical honesty, moral inventory, making amends. I'm looking for the courage where we all stand up and say, we demand reform. Why are we not passing the SAVE Act? Photo ID, clean rolls, same day or strict deadlines, real chain of custody. I don't know, that might be a good idea. Election day focus. Transparent audits, paper trails you can verify, bipartisan observation. All sides should want this. Why is it only one side does? Why? This is the truth, whether you like it or not. An election, it revolves around trust. And perception is not a cheap thing. Perception is the whole thing. A ballot is just paper until the free people agree to be bound by the count. And the moment half the country stops believing the count, the paper means nothing. The consent of the government is gone. And if you're left ruling over strangers who are certain they were robbed, that's a problem. That is the fragile machinery of self-government. And it runs only on one fuel and one fuel only, and that is trust. So sit with what that means. We live in an era where I can move billions of dollars across the planet in half a second. You can unlock your phone by glancing at your phone with your fat face. We can track a package to your porch down to the minute and see the video from across the world. And somehow we can't figure out in California how to tell you who won by Wednesday morning. There's no excuse for that. None. The technology is not the obstacle. Will is the obstacle. And when a thing this solvable stays unsolved election after election, drifting in the same direction every time, you're going to be so surprised who won this election. You're not asking people to be patient. You're asking them to be blind. Okay? That's the truth. And it's not just all paranoia. Oh, these people, that's all paranoia. Hear me, because I'm pleading with you. I'm not accusing you. You're the ones holding the power on your end, okay? You're the one. So far, you've chosen not to do anything. Every time you refuse to hand over the rolls, every time you brand voter ID, voter suppression, the very same card a man needs to drive a car or board a plane or buy a beer or rent an apartment or cash a check or collect government assistance, every time you fight an audit in the dark instead of throwing the doors open to it in the light, you don't calm fear, you feed it, and you know that. You teach half of your own countrymen lesson by patient lesson that the count can't be trusted, and a republic simply doesn't survive with that belief, no matter which side it turns out to be right. So I'm asking you not to concede a single election. I'm asking you to make it impossible to doubt the election. Clean the rolls, show the chain of custody, require the card, count it in the open. If your ideas win in the daylight, then for the love of this country, turn on the lights. Because the alternative was never your side losing. The alternative is that nobody ever believes anyone ever won again. And that, my friend, is how a republic dies. All right, back in just a second, let me tell you about our sponsor this half hour. It's the Byrna Launcher. You don't need much bad luck for a normal day to turn into a tragedy. We've been, you know, reminded of that in the news lately. A knife in the hand of somebody who wants to hurt you is a terrifying thing. It doesn't take some elaborate weapon, doesn't take a gang of criminals. It takes one dangerous person and a few bad seconds of luck. You can't count on the police saving you from every bad situation. 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

0: So I go to California, to San Diego, and I'm there on Saturday, and I'm speaking at the Midway, the aircraft carrier of the Midway. And I get up to give my speech, and the program's running 15 minutes late. Every program runs 15 minutes late. It's running 15 minutes late. And we have fireworks that have to go off. And I'm just assuming the fireworks will go off a few minutes late. That's what happened even in New York. Fireworks went off a little late. But not in California. Nope. The city of San Diego. Those fireworks have got to be over by 10 o'clock because you'll wake up the neighbors. Really? With fireworks. Fireworks got to be over by 10 o'clock. Okay. All right. We'll do that. So the thing is running late. So I have to, the organizers come to me and they say, can you do your speech after the fireworks? And I'm like, that's a little anticlimactic. I mean, I've been told not to follow children or puppies. I'm going to add fireworks to that list. You don't follow fireworks with a speech, but I do it because we got to get the fireworks off by 10 o'clock. Got to be over. So I get on stage and I start talking. And they said, what is he doing on the stage? It's 10 o'clock. He's got to be off the stage. It's 10 o'clock. And he's like, he's got 15 minutes. He's just going to give it. So 10:15, they are literally saying to the organizers, we are pulling the plug. For 15 minutes, she had to stop them from pulling the plug in the electricity. Oh, Tina, next time, let him pull the plug. Let him pull the plug. It would have been an honor to have the city of San Diego actually go through with their threats that they made as we rented the Midway to do a patriotic 250th anniversary for America. San Diego, you know what? You've earned the right to live in California. All right, let me tell you about our sponsor this half hour. It's Patriot Mobile. You know why most women in our country today who get an abortion go through with it? The truth is because they've lived with a lie, a very, very powerful lie that has spread throughout this country for decades now. And you know who spreads those lies? Groups like Planned Parenthood. Do you know who funds groups like Planned Parenthood? 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
1: Coming up next hour, Glenn interviews the U.S. attorney overseeing the California investigation. 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
2: This is a Bloomberg Money Minute. Stunning results from a new weight loss drug from Zepbound maker Eli Lilly, which presented data at the American Diabetes Association meeting this past weekend. It showed that its next generation weight loss diabetes shot, it's called Retatrutide, can help patients lose a staggering 30% of their body weight over 2 years. Some other big drug makers, including Roche and Boehringer Ingelheim, introduced their own new weight loss meds. Shares of Eli Lilly right now up nearly 3%, while elsewhere on Wall Street after Friday's big sell-off, there's a bounce back in tech shares today on renewed enthusiasm for everything AI-related. And right now, the Dow is up only about 0.1%. The Nasdaq, though, up 1.3%. The S&P, 0.75% higher. And Iran launching missiles into Israel overnight before signaling an end to those strikes and a possible ceasefire with that country. But still, oil moved higher. Right now, it's getting closer to $92 a barrel. Tom Busby, Bloomberg Radio.
3: 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National financial journalist Jordan Goodman shares why.
4: It's amazing. If I told you we're about to have a super hot war in the Middle East, you normally would think that would not be so good for the stock market. But they're looking at other things, particularly artificial intelligence. NVIDIA came out with just blowout earnings. Their sales to data centers were up 92% from a year ago. And they say that there's much more demand than they can possibly supply. And the other two artificial intelligence companies, OpenAI, which is ChatGPT, and Anthropic, which is Claude, are both now planning to have initial public offerings, and they're going to be monstrously successful. That's where people's attention is right now, is all this money going into artificial intelligence and all the money being made there. So what if we have a war in the Middle East? Meta laid off 10% of its workforce, which is about 8,000 people. Remember, they'd been hiring like crazy before, and they are explicitly saying a lot of these jobs can be done by artificial intelligence, and they're putting their investment into artificial intelligence to make it even more powerful.
3: National financial journalist Jordan Goodman is the author of more than a dozen books on money and personal finance. The Iowa Business Report is presented today by Iowa History Journal. Six issues a year filled with stories of Iowa's amazing past. More at iowahistoryjournal.com. I'm Jeff Stein for the Iowa Business Report.
5: This is Basis Matters on the Iowa Agribusiness Radio Network. I'm Dustin Huffman. Taking a look at cash bids around the state. Starting at ADM Burlington, they're 15 cents under on corn at $4 even. Soybean 17 cents under at $10.99. Cargill and Eddyville, a dime under on corn. Cash bid there, $4.05. New Co-op Algona, 31 cents under on corn, $3.84. Soybeans 45 cents under with the cash price of $10.71. Ag State Sheldon is 20 cents under on corn, $3.95. Soybeans 55 cents under, $10.61. Ag State Elta, 31 cents under on corn, cash bid $3.84. Soybeans 50 cents under at $10.66. Cargill Cedar Rapids, they're 7 cents under on corn at $4.08. Soybeans are even with a cash bid of $11.16. Five Star Co-op Nashua, 30 cents under on corn, $3.85. Soybeans 35 cents under, $10.81. Lincoln Way Energy in Nevada, 17 cents under on corn, cash bid there $3.98. ADM Des Moines, a dime under on soybeans, the cash price $11.06. New Co-op Red Oak, 26 cents under on corn, $3.89. Soybeans, 40 cents under, $10.76. Mid-Iowa Cooperative Green Mountain, 40 cents under on corn, $3.75 for the cash bid. Soybeans, 70 cents under, $10.46. New Co-op Sheraton, 25 cents under on corn, $3.90. Soybeans, 40 cents under. They're at $10.76 for the cash price. At Walk-On Feed Ranch, they are 49 cents under on corn, $3.66. Soybeans, 62 cents under at $10.54. New Co-op Glidden, 29 cents under on corn, $3.86 for the cash bid. Soybeans, 45 cents under, $10.71. Innovative Ag Farley, 40 cents under on corn, $3.75. Soybeans, 59 cents under, cash price, $10.57. And at Cargill Muscatine, they're 22 cents under on corn at $3.93. Soybeans are 25 cents under at $10.91. So about just under half of our elevators making changes here today. 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
8: The TV9 First Alert forecast: storms likely through the day today with highs in the lower 80s. Tonight, a chance of storms will drop to the upper 60s. Tuesday, slight chance of isolated storms. It's going to be warm with highs in the upper 80s down to the upper 60s. Wednesday, chance of storms, warm and muggy with highs in the lower 90s. From the TV9 First Alert Weather Lab, I'm Justin Roberts on News Talk 1540 KXEL.
3: Currently, it's 71 degrees on the Voice of Eastern Iowa.
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0: So during the break, you know, for the insiders, Jason Buttrill, who the ladies are now starting to call Guns McGee, it was ranting about all of the stats on what the hell is happening in California. We'll have more on that, and he's going to continue going through the numbers. If you're a member of the Insider, just join us now at glenbeck.com/torch. You get a whole bunch of information we just can't get to because I've got to cover a whole buttload of stuff as well. And I want to turn now to the economy because people were freaking out on Friday. What is happening to the economy? What is happening? The stock market, worst day ever. Okay, relax. Relax. Dow gave up 695 points on Friday. S&P dropped 2.6. NASDAQ, where all the tech and AI money lives, fell 4.2. Ugliest day in more than a year. By the closing bell, roughly $1 trillion just went poof. Okay. All right. Bitcoin went right along with it. Okay. Worst week since February. I think it was down like $62,000 for a coin, a Bitcoin. And people were saying to me, Glenn, wait, hang on. How come this? Because didn't we have good numbers? Yes. All of this happened on a good jobs report. Employers, here's the good news. Employers added 172,000 jobs in May. That's more than double the 80,000 that the so-called experts forecast. Okay. Unemployment, I think, is still at 4.3%, held even. By every plain English measure, Americans are working, things are good. Okay, so why did the market panic on news that you and I would call encouraging more people are working? Sit with me for a second because I'm about to show you the whole game. For 2 years, Wall Street has been betting on one thing above all else. Well, you might say it's AI, but it's not. It's deeper than that. It's the Federal Reserve about to make money cheap again, and they love cheap money. You cut the interest rates, borrowing becomes easier, companies look more valuable on paper, the sky-high AI stocks just keep climbing because people will borrow more money in big business, and they'll buy it cheaply, and then they'll buy more stocks, and that just keeps... So the entire rally was leaning on the assumption that money's going to become cheap again. And that was kind of like leaning on, have you ever leaned on a door where you thought was closed or unlocked and you fell through? It was kind of like that on Friday. Okay. Jobs numbers come out, they come hot, and the door swings wide open and everybody falls on the ground because a strong economy with lots of jobs, rising prices, Fed can't cut interest rates, means no cheap money, means, AI better start producing. Okay. Inflation hit 3.8% in April. That is the highest in nearly 3 years. It's all driven by the energy spike from the war in Iran, which we'll get to in a little while. So the rate cuts that Wall Street had penciled in, they're like, we're going to be able to borrow more money at a 0% interest. We're going to get so rich. And now Goldman Sachs comes out and says, yeah, I don't think that's going to happen. So the traders were betting that, you know, they were going to get cheap money. Now they get a rate hike. And they all fall through the door. And the AI trade was already cracking before any of that. Okay. Days earlier, Broadcom, one of the companies that, you know, selling the picks and shovels for this whole AI gold rush, turned in strong numbers, but refused to raise its outlook for the year. That was the first whisper of what's going on. If all of this spending isn't ramping up as fast as all the hype has promised, what's going to happen? So to feel the size underneath of this, Google's parent company is out right now trying to raise just a measly $85 billion. And we just need to build some additional AI machinery. It's just $85 billion. It's no big. $85 billion. And that expects the stock market to go, oh, that's, you're going to pay that off perfectly. It's only $85 billion. No big deal. And we're fine with AI. Okay. So understand what actually happened here. It wasn't the good news that scared everybody Friday. It was the truth that the Fed is not riding in to rescue the overpriced stocks. And maybe, just maybe, the AI miracle has a price tag attached to it that somebody should check before buying stock. Okay? you may not own a share of NVIDIA, but this affected you. That 401k or pension that you're counting on rides on the market, and days like Friday took a big bite out of it. Also, you want a mortgage on the house. The 10-year is now above 4.5%. The rates are punishing. It's going to stay that way. Your grocery bill, your gas, your rent, inflation is at 3.8, means they're not coming down soon. And a Fed that has to stay tough on the prices, on the price inflation, and is going to, that means it's going to be tough for a while. And small business, if you're a business owner, you need a loan to expand or just to make payroll, tightening screws coming your way. And that's the truth about it. That's how it affects you. Forget about everything else. That's how this affects you. America's strength, however, has never come from cheap money or get-rich-quick fevers. It never has. Pain always comes from that. Always. Where America has always rallied, done well, and fixed herself is when people who make things, fix things, grow things, show up, and are encouraged to do what they do best. A strong jobs report, it's genuinely good. It means your neighbor is working. But what you have to understand, the sickness isn't jobs. The sickness is an economy that holds its breath while waiting on a handful of central bankers and a $1 trillion wager on machines. They're counting on the game that you and I keep getting screwed by. So don't hang your hope on the Fed or on Washington or the next shiny thing that the market is chasing. Hang it where it belongs. You. Get out from under your debt wherever and however you can. Build something that doesn't depend on a rate cut. Strengthen your family and the people around you. Real security was never something that was printed on a building on Constitution Avenue. It was built in your home with your hands and with your character. The market is going to recover. It's going to. And it will really recover. And it will actually be something you can watch again when reality begins to shake hands again with price. It always returns. When that happens, you're going to be fine. But you and I have to pretend or stop pretending that Wall Street, you know, is the country. It's not. It pisses me off every time I hear something. Well, Wall Street is doing well. Yeah, well, Main Street's not. Okay. Wall Street's mood is not the measure of the country. You are. 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
2: Isaac Barber may only have been 25 and his younger brother William 23, but they had committed a long list of crimes at those young ages. The Barber brothers were known to have committed 6 murders, wounded several others, and stolen horses in the early 1880s in Iowa and Illinois. There was even a reward of $6,000 offered for their capture, a lot of money at that time. The Barber brothers had kept a low profile in the winter of 1883 following the murder of Fayette County Deputy Sheriff Marion Shepherd the previous September. But the brothers' desire to return to their home area wound up being their undoing in June of 1883. They showed up at their old family home in West Union, unaware that their mother had recently sold the homestead, and after the new owners recognized them, they fled into nearby timber. At one point during this final period on the run, the boys were washing up in the Wapsipinigan River when a law posse spotted them. They left their hats, coats, and boots behind in their haste to get away. Then they were spotted in a schoolhouse near Sumner, but fled following a shootout with authorities. They made their way to Tripola and hid in a barn on the Tegmeyer farm. When son Henry Tegmeyer was milking, they showed themselves and asked for a meal. Henry obliged them, but slipped out to tell his father and brothers the notorious Barber brothers were on their property. The others went to get help while Henry kept the outlaws company. 5 neighbors then stormed the house, and in the shootout, one of them died. But the Barber brothers were captured. There was so much interest in hanging the boys then and there that a crowd gathered near a jail in Waverly. The sheriff snuck the prisoners off to Waterloo, where they were escorted by train to Independence to stay a step ahead of the mobs that were intent on dispensing justice. Soon, though, the Barber brothers were returned to Waverly, and indeed, a mob overcame the resistance of authorities. And on June 8th, they took Isaac and William Barber to the nearby Murphy's Grove, where they were hanged shortly before midnight. The leaders of the mob were put on trial and found guilty, but somehow the court failed to order any punishment. The public consensus was that the brothers deserved a hanging. The murderous crime spree of the Barber brothers came to an end, through a mob dispensing their own kind of justice by hanging on this date in 1883. And that's Iowa Almanac for June 8th. There's more online at iowaalmanac.com. I'm Jeff Stein on News Talk 1540 KXEL.
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I don't know if you saw the president on Meet the Press yesterday, but he walked out of the interview. And I cheered. I cheered. Good. I'm so sick of these people. And the arrogance. I traveled all the way to Wisconsin for this interview. Oh, did you, sweetheart? Oh, poor baby. So she's just relentless on, you know, denying anything is happening in California. And what he's saying is there should be an investigation. Should be an investigation. Why is this happening? And every American should want that. You know what? The investigation may show up nothing. May show nothing, absolutely nothing, but it should be open and transparent and we should know it. And there has been lots of stuff that has come out on voter fraud, and that's why we should be passing the, you know, SAVE Act. But of course, Congress can't busy themselves. They're too busy doing nothing to be able to get that done. So, you know, I can understand it because they are doing nothing and they're doing it all the time. And that takes a lot out of a person. Have you ever done nothing all day, every day? It's tiring. Whew. Anyway, we're going to have Bill Asaley. He is the first assistant U.S. district attorney or U.S. attorney for the Central District of California. He is the guy who is he's got a team of 500 lawyers and they're in California right now. He is the guy who can tell us why is California refusing to audit their own voter rolls? What's really going on there, Bill? We're going to ask him here in just a second. You don't want to miss that. Today really kind of kicks off, actually tomorrow kicks off our summer of 250. It's a educational thing that we're doing all summer long. We've got all kinds of things happening on Torch at glennbeck.com for families and lifetime learners, for anybody who still believes America is worth learning about and understanding. So over the summer, we are releasing 10 original songs to teach the first 10 amendments in the Bill of Rights like never before. And they each come with a coordinating lesson plan for your family and a way to discuss it. It's not like memorize this. It's discuss these. The song should help you memorizing. Do we have a cut, a piece of amendment number one? It's called Five in the First. Here it is.

0: if you're driving in the car, whatever, it's just built for you to have conversations with your kids about each amendment. Okay. There is also new commercial-free episodes of The American Story. Which episodes are those? Are those 15 to 20?
1: 15.
0: You know?
1: Yeah, Torch Insiders get 11-15 starting tomorrow.
0: Okay. It's really, really good. Really good. You're going to like it. Plus, this week, the first two chapters of the new dynamic audio version of the book that I put out a couple of years ago in the summer for families called Chasing Embers. It is a fiction book, dystopian fiction, about a country where it has been lost to crazy people, and they've destroyed history. And so there's a group of people that are out, and they're trying to keep history alive just by telling the stories to each other. And it is such a great adventure book. It's a dystopian, futuristic kind of sci-fi thing that I think you'll really, really like. If you didn't read it when it came out, you can read it now, or you can just listen to it. First couple of chapters come out this week. The book is released on audio, I think, next week or the week after. But you get the first three, the epilogue and the first two chapters, for free if you are a Torch subscriber. And also coming at the end of the month, a brand new deep dive on the real reason we have immigration. Huh. I wonder what that could be. And we look at the history of immigration and why we have it, why we should maybe, stop it right now and fix this so we can get back to the real reason that we have immigration. What is the history and the truth? All of that is happening just this month only on Torch. So you can get all of that stuff. This is the first time that I can say with any real weight, this is what I built the Torch for. The Torch is not just so you can get the show. We have Blaze that, you know, Blaze can give you the show. The Torch gives you understanding behind all the stuff in the show and a deeper dive in the breaks. That's what Jason does. He gives you deeper information in the breaks in case you want that, and a behind the scenes access. But then I built this for education. And so this is our first real foray into education for the history of the United States. And we are focusing on the Bill of Rights. If you don't know what the Bill of Rights is, why it was created, what they say, those are the handcuffs on the government. They're not handcuffs on you. They're the handcuffs on the government. These are the things the government cannot ever, ever do. If you don't know those, you can't defend the country. So we're starting at the very basics, and hopefully sometime before the year is done or early next year, these will be made into videos, a little like Schoolhouse Rock, if you will. So we ask that you would learn a lot, have some fun, enjoy the summer with your family while you're learning and enjoying the summer of 250, but also support us on our mission of saving the Republic through education. You can help us just by joining right now at glennbeck.com/torch. glennbeck.com/torch. In that, by the way, you also get an hour that I did that's not heard anywhere else on what's really happening in Iran and what does all of it mean.

I raised my kids in the camcorder era. 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
3: This is a Bloomberg Money Minute. Home sales rose higher in May. That's thanks to a strong U.S. labor market and because mortgage rates in April dipped lower before they rose again the following month. Now, Redfin says that in May, existing home sales rose nearly 3% from May of last year, reaching the highest level in more than 3.5 years. Friday's big sell-off on Wall Street is behind us, at least for now. A lot of investors are buying up beaten-down shares, giving the tech sector a boost today. Right now, we have the Dow up just a small fraction. The tech-heavy Nasdaq, though, up nearly 1.5%. The S&P up 0.75%, and oil 1% higher, above $91 a barrel. Shares of the computer chip maker Micron Technologies up 10.5% after tumbling 13% on Friday's tech-led sell-off. And the Trump administration now urging NATO allies to use defense spending money to replace computer networking components made by China's Huawei technologies. That's on concerns about them being a security risk. Tom Busby, Bloomberg Radio.
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5: Shooting and get back to the table. I'm Lisa Brady, Fox News. That message from President Trump after Iran and Israel traded fire overnight for the first time since a ceasefire began 2 months ago between the U.S. and Iran.
6: This all started because of Israeli operations in southern Lebanon. They struck a Hezbollah stronghold in a suburb of Beirut. Iran then struck Israel with a barrage of missile fire. Most of those missiles were either intercepted or they landed in open areas.
5: Fox's Max Gordon in Dubai. Israel then fired at military targets deep in Iran, including a petrochemical facility. Both sides have since stopped, but each warns strikes could resume, with the Iran-backed militants in Lebanon still the main issue. Even tighter security at New York's Madison Square Garden when President Trump is set to become the first sitting U.S. president to attend an NBA Finals game tonight. This comes just a day after five people were stabbed under the garden in Penn Station by a suspect who was also injured and sent to the hospital. An emergency response in Texas as two more cases of flesh-eating screwworm fly infections are reported.
7: The USDA confirming two new screwworm cases found in a calf and a dog hundreds of miles apart in Texas. In LaSalle and Andrews counties, bringing the total number of cases to four after screwworm flies were first discovered in two calves last week in La Pryor near the U.S.-Mexican border. The state now mobilizing multiple agencies and urging Texas ranchers and residents to inspect animals daily for the parasitic insect and to report suspected cases immediately.
5: Fox's Jeff Manasso. The Vatican just confirming a meeting between Pope Leo and six survivors of clergy sex abuse. During his ongoing trip to Spain, the Pope pledging to consider their suggestions for how the church can improve its response to what he calls a scourge. However, the Pope also reaffirming the right to secrecy during the sacrament of confession. 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
11: Hello, I'm Jackie Cannon. It's Monday, June 8th. Here's a look at the top stories from your trusted local news source. We're learning new details about a Friday night shooting in Marion. Police say the suspect pointed a gun at a juvenile while trying to run away after shooting a person. This happened in the 400 block of 12th Street. Police say Reginald Hayes of Cedar Rapids broke into a home and fired several shots at a person as they tried to run away. One of those bullets hit the victim in the shoulder. Police say while Hayes was trying to escape, he pointed his gun at a juvenile who lives at a home nearby. Hayes was arrested early Saturday morning. He is charged with several crimes, including assault with a dangerous weapon and burglary. Police say an Independence man broke into someone's vehicle who had just died that day and then posted about it on social media. Independence police arrested 45-year-old Christopher Murr on Saturday. Police say on Friday, he posted about breaking into a vehicle that had been blocking his driveway for a few days. Police say he didn't know the vehicle's owner had died that day. Murr is charged with burglary to a motor vehicle, which could lead to up to 2 years in prison. If you bought a lottery ticket from a Waterloo Walmart on Friday, you might be a big winner. The Iowa Lottery says someone who got a ticket there won $2 million. The winning Mega Millions ticket matched the first five numbers, but missed the jackpot by just one number. This was the only ticket in the country to win at this level on Friday. The winner has 180 days from the initial drawing date to claim their prize. It must be claimed in person at the Iowa Lottery headquarters in Clive. You can find the winning numbers at KCRG.com or on the free news app. For all the latest headlines and breaking news alerts, download the KCRG TV9 news app. Download the KCRG TV9 news app for free on both iPhone and Android devices.
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17: The KCRG TV9 First Alert forecast. Storms are likely. We'll look for a high near 82. Chance of storms tonight, 68. Slight chance of isolated storms tomorrow and 90. South winds, 10 to 20 today. West-northwest, 5 to 10 tonight. Hot and humid on Wednesday. A chance of storms. Some could be strong to severe with a high near 92. I'm TV9 First Alert Storm Team Meteorologist Joe Winters on News Talk 1540 KXEL.
18: The Eastern Iowa temperature is 72 degrees from KXEL.
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1: Glenn Beck is on.
2: So last hour I said it was Friday. It was wishful thinking, I think. It's Monday. Sorry. Sorry to bum you out, but it is Monday. There's a lot going on. I spoke to the president last night after his appearance on Meet the Press, and I want to talk to you about that, and also something that we spoke about briefly as well. He's a remarkable man. But anyway, I'll give you that coming up in just a little while. He left the Meet the Press interview, and let me give you a little bit of just a clip of this. Listen.
3: Do you think it's appropriate that they have an election and 5 days later they're nowhere close to picking
4: state
3: anyone?
4: Local officials acknowledge they are slow. They're urging.
3: No, they're crooked.
4: They're urging
3: crooked.
4: The votes to be counted quickly. That's how they
3: they're
4: vote in
3: crooked,
4: California.
3: Just like you're crooked. Your press is crooked. And Meet the Press is crooked.
4: To be fair, I'm not crooked. But let's
3: really?
4: Let's
3: well, you play right into their hands.
4: Let's continue.
3: You're either crooked or you're stupid.
4: Let's
3: you play right into their hands with this. You know that these elections are rigged. Your network knows that they're rigged. You know that I won an election in a landslide, and I got 94% bad press.
4: But, Mr. President,
3: you know why I got
4: never
3: that?
4: Presented
3: because you have no credibility.
4: You've never presented evidence that it was rigged. Let's keep talking about. I want to talk about Todd.
3: You have more evidence.
2: Okay, stop. He goes on, and then he just gets up and walks out, as he should have. But she said, there's no evidence. There's no evidence. There's no evidence. Okay. Let me talk to Bill Asaley. Now, he is the first assistant U.S. attorney for the Central District of California. There are several election fraud investigations going on in California. What did they have that would warrant a federal investigation? We'll ask the man who actually knows, not a member of the press, in 60 seconds. First, let me tell you about American Giant. Father's Day is once again right around the corner. Once upon a time, you know, we made almost all of the clothing that Americans wore right here in the United States. 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Bill, welcome to the program. How are you, sir?
5: I'm doing well, Glenn. How are you?
2: I'm good. I am so glad you're out in California still. I know you're probably not, but I'm glad you are. Tell me what is tell me what credible allegations exist that warrant a formal federal investigation.
5: All right. Well, couple things to keep in mind. I am prohibited from discussing ongoing investigations, but we can talk about what is in the public domain and what we're doing in general. Number one, there is election fraud is not a theory. It is a real thing. Election fraud happens every year. There are people charged and convicted of it every year. Just last month, we charged and obtained a guilty plea from a woman named Brenda Brown, who was captured on a James O'Keefe undercover video paying homeless people to register to vote at her address. That is a violation of federal law. You cannot pay someone to register to vote, and you cannot place false information on a voter registration form. And so we charged her, and she's agreed to plead guilty. So that's just one little tidbit of the types of things that we're looking into. We do have multiple ongoing investigations in similar vein regarding election fraud. Now, what the media always wants to jump to is, well, that's an isolated incident, and you
2: right.
5: have no evidence that it's widespread. And, you know, this is something I've been battling since I was in the legislature here. I go, you have no idea how spread it is because you've never looked. and you have no desire to look, and you don't care about preventing fraud. Let's just break down the system in California, and then we'll talk about the challenges we have and what we're going to do about it. California is a fraudster's paradise. Make no mistake about that, whether it's hospice fraud, healthcare fraud, or election fraud. The legislature, who should have a obligation to protect the citizens of this state and this nation and their pocketbook, does the opposite. They go out of their way to make it as easy as possible for people to commit fraud. And how do they do that? This has been going on for decades. They have basically taken away and reduced all the fraud prevention measures that you would want in other states are legal in California. Starting with, you got to start from the beginning, registering to vote. Almost anybody can register to vote in the state of California. You don't have to have a social security number, and you don't need a driver's license number. You can go on the website right now, and there is a box for each of those fields that says, I don't have one. And you just check those boxes, and they will register you to vote. Now, California says, well, you will have to show an ID the first time you vote. Go look at the post I put up yesterday that links to the Secretary of State's website for the state of California that tells you what they consider acceptable forms of ID to register to vote, including a gym membership, a prescription label, your employer ID card, and my favorite, a health insurance card, which California gives out health insurance to illegal aliens. So start there about how anyone can basically register to vote in the state of California. Then California has done universal vote by mail, which means if you're on the voter rolls, you're going to get a ballot mailed to you whether you want it or not. And no questions asked. So they put millions of ballots out into the mail, into the ether. The voter rolls are dirty. They have not verified that there's only eligible U.S. citizens on the voter rolls. And we know they also don't clean the voter rolls. So dead people, people who've moved, convicted felons, are also receiving ballots because they're just not good at cleaning the voter rolls. So put all that together, and then we have no voter ID when you vote, and you have legalized ballot harvesting, which is probably where a lot of this shenanigans is happening, is at that point, the ballot harvesting. It used to be against the law to handle anybody's ballot other than your own or your immediate family member. That changed in 2018 in California. Anybody can handle anybody's ballots. There's no chain of custody. Wow. There's no requirements of who can handle it. There's no paper trail of who touched the ballot and turned it in. And so these harvesters are out in the world for a month collecting ballots from God knows who in God knows who circumstances. Who knows what the conversations are at the door? Who knows if the voter is actually filling the ballot out? Nobody knows. And then they dump all these ballots in the mail. And let me tell you, these are professionals, Glenn. These are organized union groups. They've been doing this for decades illegally, and now they're doing it legally because they've gotten the legislature to legalize their activities. That makes people's jobs like mine incredibly difficult. When we charge someone with fraud, we have to have evidence. And California has removed the paper trail. They've removed the chain of custody. They've removed any meaningful way for us to basically have a forensic audit of where a ballot came from. So we're doing the work. We're doing the best we can in the circumstances. I expect people will be charged. But we need a wide-scale audit of the California voter roll, which is what Harmeet and I have been trying to do for the last year. We have sued the state of California to comply with HAVA, which is a federal statute which says only eligible U.S. citizens should be on the voter rolls. Unfortunately, Congress did not put a lot of teeth into that statute, so I don't have any criminal penalties assigned with it. All we have are civil. And so we are suing the state of California. We are in the Ninth Circuit Court of Appeals now. California has resisted and stonewalled. They refuse to comply with the Attorney General's request to hand over their voter rolls to confirm that they're in compliance with federal law. So you got to put all that together, and that's what we're dealing with here in California.
2: Why won't they show you the voter rolls? Why won't they just open them up?
5: They claim that it... Well, you want the real reason or the stated reason?
2: Stated and then the reason, real.
5: Yeah. The stated reason is they say that it would violate California's privacy laws to hand over personal identifying information of voters to the federal government. Mind you, we issue most of that personal identifying information, such as a social security number. So they're hiding behind the state privacy laws, which don't apply to the federal government in this context. It's preempted by a federal statute here. So that's the stated reasons, and they have found lower level judges to side with them, and that's the reason they said they're not handing it over, because they're concerned about the privacy interests of the voters being that information being handed over to the federal government. That's their stated reason. Why? Because they don't want anyone to look under the tent there. They don't want anyone to see how dirty their voter rolls are. They're filthy, dirty voter rolls. They have no desire to clean them up because the system, the people in power, probably benefit from occasional fraud that occurs in there. That's the only rational explanation I could give you, is that they don't want to. They don't want to clean up the fraud. They want to keep the system the way it is.
2: So are we seeing, I don't know what I can ask you and what I can't ask you. Are you seeing anything that could change the outcome of the vote in large enough numbers? Are you seeing anything like that?
5: We're looking. We have set up a tip line. I've set up a dedicated email. It is CA election fraud tips at usdoj.gov. We are looking for any sort of wide scale conspiracy, if you will. Right now, I would say our investigations lean more into individual actors. You know, when you say tip the scales, you know, so now I think in one of the local races here, I mean, you've got, you know, thousands of votes separating them. So theoretically, I'd have to charge thousands of people to prove that it changed the outcome of the election. Unless we uncover some sort of wide scale fraud, which is incredibly difficult to do for the reasons I just went over. But we are looking. We are looking. And so if there's anyone with inside information, that's the way federal cases are made. They're made with witnesses, insiders, and evidence. And that's the other thing, Glenn. I know a lot of people see a lot of smoke, and I see it too. And there's a lot of theories and statistics. But at the end of the day, in order for me to do my job, which is bring a case to a grand jury in court, I have to have evidence that I could prove beyond a reasonable doubt. It's an extremely high burden and standard, and we don't do that unless we believe we have the evidence to back it up. So those are the constraints I'm under. I personally cannot change the election system in California. The voters have to do that, and I believe there's a ballot measure that would do just that in November. But I can't get into the politics of things.
2: So yesterday, Welker from Meet the Press was with the president, and she said, there's just no evidence of any of this. How would you respond to that?
5: Evidence of what? I mean, she doesn't even look. There is, of course, evidence of fraud. Just do a Google search. Just do a Google search of election fraud charges California. You're going to see tons of cases of people who have been charged with committing fraud. What they always default to is, well, there's no evidence it's widespread. And that's a very interesting and clever statement, because they've designed the system to not be able to detect the evidence through the system easily. So they want the burden on you to go out and prove every instance of fraud. And even if you charge 100 people, Glenn, they're going to say, well, that wouldn't have changed the outcome of the election. Right. So instead of putting the burden on the system to reassure the people, the citizens of this country, that only legal citizens are voting, one person, one vote is the law of the land, and put the burden on the system to assure us that there is integrity and we can believe in it, they flipped it. And now it's on us to prove every single allegation of fraud. And that's just not the way it should be. Our system should be protected from fraud, and people have to have confidence. Doesn't matter who wins. I mean, I'm not concerned about the outcome of any election. I'm concerned about protecting citizens' rights to vote however they want to cast that vote. But we have a situation now where people don't even believe the system. They don't believe this election system. And so they're either not participating. There's a lot of people who just don't participate anymore in California. And that's bad, because that's self-suppression. And there's a lot of places where their participation could maybe change the outcome. So you have people self-suppressing. You have other people who just don't believe the results, and they lack confidence in their system. I don't think our republic can survive if the public doesn't have confidence in the outcome of the election, that's going to be a recipe for disaster.
2: Yeah, the whole system is built on trust, and that's why, whether there's widespread fraud or not, that's why all of this stuff has to be opened up. You said you expect people to be charged. Can you say with what, and you feel confident enough you have enough evidence?
5: I will just say it will be election fraud charges in the next, I hate to put timelines on things, but 1 to 2 months, I believe. We need the some of these results to be certified so we can prove some of the allegations. But we will be charging some people. I can't get into too much. And mostly, Glenn, I mean, it's not just DOJ rules, but we also want to protect innocent people. If we get something wrong, want someone to be tainted with this with the stain of an investigation until we're able to prove that in court. So I can't get into too much, but just know that this at this point right now, we're wide open for investigations. If anyone knows anything, direct evidence. I know people have theories and they have ideas, what we need right now are witnesses. If you've witnessed anything, if someone voted in your name and you found out someone voted for you, we want to know about that. If you saw someone collecting ballots in a suspicious way or doing something odd with ballots, we want to know about that. Those are the kind of things we need direct evidence of right now so we can launch into deeper investigations. Okay.
2: Bill, thank you very much. Thanks for all the work you do in California. I really appreciate it. First Assistant U.S. Attorney for the Central District of California. God bless. All right, let me tell you about our sponsor this half hour. 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

0: So, you know, last week we talked about several politicians. Plattner is one of them that you can't believe is being elected. There is the other guy who is in, what was it, the 11th district in New Jersey that, you know, is an Islamist and a guy who appears to be connected to terror in the past, either Al-Qaeda or ISIS. I think it was Al-Qaeda. And then, Ricky, do we have that audio I sent you of this guy who's running for office in Texas? And this guy is just emblematic of the kind of people that we see more and more of today. Listen to this.
1: I believe a guy who hates American veterans, who gave him the freedom to say what you're saying.
2: No one gave me freedom. My parents are the only people that made sacrifice. No vet has made any sacrifice. I want to make that clear. I do not support the U.S. military. No, I do not support the United States. I look down on both entities. I want to make that clear.
3: How do you feel about veterans?
2: I don't support veterans.
4: What?
2: The only vets I support are the ones that take care of taxes.
0: Okay. So this guy's running for office in Texas. He's not going to win. He's run before. He's a crazy man, et cetera, et cetera. But you know what? That's the way it used to be. Oh, he's a crazy guy. He runs all the time and nobody's paying attention to him and he's not going to win. But now you hear people say crazy things like that and they end up getting on the ballot and winning, or at least coming close if they don't win. I mean, we have some people that are running right now that are crazy, crazy. Plattner is one of them. The guy is crazy, dangerous, a Nazi, abusive, allegedly. I mean, it just doesn't stop with this guy. And somebody said last week when we were talking about the Islamist that is running for New Jersey, somebody said, you gotta find a way to stop him. We can't have this. And I got several calls on that. That's actually not a good idea. And I want to tell you why. And I want to show you what you can do. But it's not this. It's not what you're thinking it is. And we'll talk about that coming up next. Stand by. Oh, and Meet the Press and the president's appearance on that also coming up. Oh, my wife found two abandoned dogs, and now we've got two dogs. Please help me. Please help me. Let me tell you about preborn. The unplanned pregnancy conversation usually focuses a mom, but there's somebody else who often needs support and encouragement, and that is the father, the dad. A lot of young men find themselves in these situations feeling scared and confused and overwhelmed, just as much as the moms do, and they're wondering, how are we going to provide? Am I ready to be a dad? Sometimes the difference between a decision for life and a decision of abortion comes down to whether that father chooses to step up and say, hey, we can do this. We can do it together. 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
6: This is a Bloomberg Money Minute. Lawyers for President Trump say they intend to ask the U.S. Supreme Court to revive his $475 million defamation lawsuit against CNN. That's over the use of the term big lie in reporting his claim that the 2020 election that he lost was rigged. That lawsuit dismissed by a lower court and an appeals court. On Wall Street, stocks are clawing back at least some of the big losses we saw in that tech sell-off on Friday as buyers rush in to scoop up some beaten-down shares. And a lot of renewed enthusiasm over AI, especially ahead of Apple's Worldwide Developers Conference, which kicks off today. Right now, the Dow is pretty much flat, but the tech-heavy Nasdaq up a little more than 1%, the S&P 0.5% higher. And oil a little bit higher, above $91 a barrel again. That's after some Iranian missile attacks on Israel overnight. Israel says no one was injured. And Iran-backed Houthi rebels in Yemen also fired a missile at Israel. Tom Busby, Bloomberg Radio.
3: This is the Midday Market Report for Monday on the Iowa Agribusiness Radio Network. I'm Mark Magnuson. Joined at midday by Justin McKinney of Comstock. Justin, what's happening with the trade in the grains?
4: Pretty lackluster here to start the week, Mark. Corn up about a penny on the old crop, new crop up about a half cent. We did go and bounce off those lows that we put in on the overnight early morning session and have at least got a little bit of green on the screen for the corn. Unfortunately for the beans, down 4 on the old crop, new crop down about 3.75 right now. Continuing to look for some sort of life in the row crop markets. We did have flash sales today, so you know, we saw that 264,000 metric ton of beans sold and 103,000 metric ton of corn sold. It would be nice to see what the market's reaction is. I know the beans were unknown, but is that a China purchase? Is that an additional China purchase? I think we just sit here for a little bit until we know more about that. And also we have that WASDE report coming out at the end of the week here.
3: That was Justin McKinney with Comstock. We will have a check of the numbers next.
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3: July corn up 1.25 at 4.18 3/4. July soybeans down 5 cents at 11.16 1/2. July soybean meal down 4.90 at 3.03 60. July soybean oil up 33 cents at 74.45. Chicago wheat up 6.5 at 5.86 1/2. Minneapolis wheat is up 6 cents at 6.25. Kansas City hard red wheat up 9 3/4 at 6.30 1/2. July oats up a half cent at 3.13. On the Merck, June live cattle down 3.50 at 246.58. August feeder cattle down 3.93 at 349.98. July lean hogs down 70 cents at 98.10. July pork cutout unchanged at 116.03. Class 3 milk down a penny at 16.12. 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
6: This is a Bloomberg Money Minute. Despite surging jet fuel prices, sending airfares higher, and a lot of economic uncertainty right now, there's been no letup in demand to travel.
17: What we've seen, tremendous demand in the first quarter. American Airlines year-over-year revenue improved 10-11%, and we're forecasting revenue to improve 15%, you know, year-over-year.
6: That's Robert Isom, CEO of American Airlines, speaking with Bloomberg TV, saying it's not just one kind of flyer either.
17: And it's business, it's leisure, it's domestic, and also international is still leading the way. Premium is still outpacing leisure. But I really like what I see.
6: And he's not alone. United Airlines CEO Scott Kirby also expressing a lot of optimism about his carrier's future, predicting double-digit margins next year on continued demand, echoing the upbeat outlook from American's Isom.
17: But right now, demand is very robust. We're going to close out the second quarter in a really strong fashion.
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18: 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And you look at, you know, all the countries they put on their Human Rights Commission are the biggest violators in most cases of human rights on the face of this earth.
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10: the KCRG TV 9 First Alert forecast. Storms are likely. We'll look for a high near 82. Chance of storms tonight, 68. Slight chance of isolated storms tomorrow and 90. South winds, 10 to 20 today. West-northwest, 5 to 10 tonight. Hot and humid on Wednesday. A chance of storms. Some could be strong to severe with a high near 92. I'm TV 9 First Alert Storm Team meteorologist Joe Winters on News Talk 1540 KXEL.
11: Right now, it's 73 degrees on Iowa's News and Talk Station.
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0: I got a phone call from the president last night at about 12:30, and he's like, "Glenn, I'm going to talk." And so we had a chat, and in it, I brought something up that Mike Lee had brought up earlier in the day to me about this new Christian designation in the Pentagon, and it really bothered me. And I laid my case out to the president briefly, and I get a remember he's on the phone with me at 12:30. I get a phone call at 5:30 this morning. I fixed that. That's ridiculous. And I think you're actually going to agree, whether you agree with, you know, reason why I brought it up or not. I think you'll agree with what the president just heard from Pete Hegseth on what the Pentagon is going to do. And it's the right thing. It's the right thing. So justice has been done. And I think everyone, hopefully, if you are a constitutionalist, you will agree with it. And that's what I want to talk to you about. You know, we have to find our principles here on the Constitution, not how we feel, but how the Constitution works. Let me tell you about a guy named Lucius. Lucius was a Roman. He was a citizen of the Republic in the year 82 before Christ. And one morning he walks into the forum and he finds a list nailed up in the public square. Names, hundreds of them. The dictator, Sulla, had just come back to Rome, and he had decided that the way to save the Republic from its own enemies was to name them, because the enemies were within. Are you beginning to see why I'm bringing this up? Because right now we think our enemies are within, and they are. Our most dangerous enemies are the enemies within, and some of them are running for office, and it's crazy. Anyway, he said these people are disloyal, and so he's putting names on the list. And once your name was on that list, you were no longer protected by Roman law. Your property could be taken, your life could be taken, and the man who killed you got paid for it, okay? They called it proscription. Sulla told himself and Rome that he was doing it to save the Republic, to purge the men who wanted to tear it down. And the terrible thing is that a lot of those people really did want to tear it down. The fear wasn't imaginary at all. But the list didn't save the Republic. The list actually was the death knell of the Republic. Once Rome accepted that the cure for disloyalty was a list of names with the law switched off, the only question left was, who holds the pen? And that is the case I want to make on several things today. Because the pen always changes hands, always. He did this. 50 years later, the Republic was gone. Rome had an emperor. Now, we're seeing the same thing in this country. We're seeing things I've never seen before. You know, there are people in this that are in this country, some of them born here, some of them newly sworn in, who do not want to reform America. They want an end to America. And they will tell you so themselves. They're not interested in changing a policy on this or that. They don't like the entire system that the founders built. They want the system gone. They look at the constitutional protections that shield you and me, and they see those as protections, you know, those protections as an enemy, and they've got to go. They want office not to serve the Republic or save it, but to turn the machinery of the Republic against itself. This is real. And I am sick of the gaslighting of the American people by the press and the politicians and the parties. This is new and dangerous and has never happened in my lifetime like this before. The greatest danger is always from within, at least in America. The right question is, what do we do about these people who are using freedom to destroy freedom? And making a list or saying these people can't serve, they can't do this, they can't. It seems like the right thing and the rational thing and the thing I really want to do to save the Republic. The left is saying it, however, about MAGA. We're saying it about violent, seditious protesters or Marxist Islamist politicians. And we feel like that's the right thing to do. But what feels right isn't always right. You will understand once I give you a little bit of we've been here before kind of history. The answer is a trap, and the trap is the whole game. The men who wrote our Constitution had exactly the same fear. Not similar, the same fear. It was 1798. The United States was a baby. It was 10 years old. And there was a real credible worry that revolutionary France had agents inside America, that immigrants were coming in and carrying foreign loyalties, and subversion was coming through the door dressed up as a citizen. This, I mean, it's exactly the same. Okay. So the very same generation, the same people that wrote the Bill of Rights passed what's called the Alien and Sedition Acts. It is a horror show. It gave the president power to deport foreigners that he deemed dangerous. They made it a crime to publish false or scandalous criticism of the government. Think of that. And it nearly destroyed him. It was tried again under Woodrow Wilson. Damn near destroyed us then as well. And we're flirting with it now, honestly, on both sides of the aisle for a third time. It split the founding generation right down the middle, which I think, good, wow, we just found another way to divide ourselves. Jeez, isn't that great? But the moment you make disloyal opinion a crime, the man in power gets to define disloyalty, and he defines it as the opposition to him, and it never stays with the original target. It always grows and spread. This is what Franklin meant. I give you a republic if you can keep it. This is the stuff that destroys republics. Under Wilson, they threw newspaper editors in jail. The whole thing collapsed under its own shame. And the history of the Alien and Sedition Acts, not good, not good. And it's exactly the same thing as Sulla. The founders learned the lesson in real time, the hard way. And they wrote it into the bones of the country. And then just a few short years later, the same people decided they were going to kind of try to weaken that, because now they were the ones in total power. The only reason we didn't go the way of Rome is because what our founders did when they drew up our laws and our principles, they made treason the narrowest crime in the Constitution. You have to have two witnesses to the same overt act, because they knew treason charges were how tyrants silenced rivals, because they were the rivals. They were the ones being silenced by the king. They wrote a First Amendment that protects the speech that you hate, because they knew the speech you love never needed protecting. They just forgot, because they were in power and they thought it would be okay. Wilson and the progressives did the same thing in the early 1900s, and we're forgetting it today. The government must never be the final arbiter of speech, nor can opinions or thought ever be a crime, ever. They built a system where the only test for high office is age, citizenship, and the vote of the people. No loyalty board, no belief screen, no list. We don't want one of those. And they didn't do it because they were naive about enemies. They did it because they were the enemies of the state. They were the subversives. They were the radicals. They were the men the crown called a traitor. They knew exactly how easy it is to call your political opponent an enemy of the state. So they took that weapon, they buried it on purpose, where no future faction could ever dig it up and point it at the other half of the country. And here's the thing that is most important for you to hear. They did that because they knew the list always comes back around. The power to disqualify a man from office because of what he believes is not the power that stays in friendly hands. You build that machine today to keep out the man you fear, and you've built it for the man who fears you. You built it for a bureaucrat that thinks a Christian that reads the founding documents in church is a Christian nationalist threat. You built it for the next administration's enemies list with your pastor's name on it. And the same is true for the left. If you wish to draw up a list, purge, or re-educate some, as Democrats are discussing today, the power will be turned around and used on you. It always happens that way. The proscription doesn't care who nailed it up. It only cares who holds the pen. So we have a real issue with this. So what do we do? will first never become Sulla to defeat Sulla. Okay? The day we screen Americans for their thoughts before they can serve is the day the Republic dies by suicide. And I'm borrowing that phrase because Abraham Lincoln said that in 1838, long before he was anything, okay? He warned his neighbors no foreign army could ever conquer the country. He said, and I'm quoting, "If destruction ever come, it be our lot. We ourselves will be its author and its finisher." We don't fall by invasion. The West will die by its own hand, by abandoning the things that made it the West. So, are we defenseless? No. We don't just hand the country over who smile at us and convince us to vote for them and then burn the thing down. No. This is harder than a list. It starts with the oath. When you become a citizen of the United States, you raise your right hand to swear to support and defend the laws and the Constitution of the United States against all enemies, foreign and domestic. You renounce every prior allegiance. Now, how to punish a man for breaking that oath in his heart? Can't. But a nation is allowed to mean its oath. We are allowed to treat it as a sacred thing instead of just paperwork. We are allowed to ask out loud anyone seeking power, "You swore this oath. What does it mean to you?" You don't seem to be honoring that oath at all. And we're allowed to enforce the laws that already exist for those who cross the line from belief into action, who don't just say ugly things, but conspire, fund things like terror or incite violence. That line is very, very bright, and we should patrol it without apology. But the real defense, and you're not going to like this answer, but it's true, and you know it. You know what it is. What's the real answer? It's you. An informed citizen. That is the only filter that doesn't rot. The reason the enemies of the Republic want office is they are counting on people just like you that don't know their ass from their elbow about the Constitution, about the Bill of Rights, about our country, about how our government works, who are just, they only are just going, "Oh, I like him. He seems nice." People who never read any of the documents. They couldn't tell you what the First Amendment is. They couldn't tell you the Federalist Papers. They don't even know what it is. The antidote to a man who wants to tear down the Constitution is not a law that hides him from view. It's sunlight and a citizenry that recognize the threat on sight and beats him at the ballot box in broad daylight. We will never fix this country unless we fix ourselves. It's why the gatekeepers who are supposed to inform you and instead look away are not a side issue. A free press that won't shine the light is just a darker room for that guy to work in. So here is the whole West in one sentence. This is it. We are not held together by blood or soil or a bloodline. We are held together by an idea that any human being on earth can swear to and mean. That's our fragility. That's why this is so delicate. A nation of ideas can be argued out of itself in a single generation, and we're doing it. You're watching it happen in real time. But that is also our strength. The thing no empire of blood has ever been able to match. Because the immigrant who sheds his old loyalties and grafts himself onto Washington and Lincoln and Jefferson becomes more American than the native-born man who sleeps through the entire inheritance. We defend this country by being worthy of it, by knowing it, not out-Sulla the Sullas. We don't nail up the list. We do the harder, older, braver thing. We win the argument. We keep the oath. We hand the flame forward, still burning, to people who know what it costs. 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That has always been the assignment. We've just never done our homework. It's time to. And it's not that hard. All right, let me tell you about American Financing. 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
0: A former editor for Vogue, the fashion magazine, says she got triggered because she was the only black person in the first-class cabin of a jetliner bound for Milan. Gabriella Johnson posted a screed on social media explaining that she found herself surrounded by five middle-aged white guys

0: to get her one of those hot hand towels. I'm Todd Starnes.
1: Oh, goody. It's another birthday. Another lap around the sun. Woohoo.
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6: This is Hugh Hewitt for townhall.com. The main primary is this Tuesday. Why is it the Democrats are sticking with their deeply flawed Nazi tattoo-wearing Graham Plattner? On Tuesday, Senate Minority Leader Chuck Schumer was pressed by reporters about his backing of Plattner after the latest batch of awful headlines about Plattner's increasingly chaotic campaign. I met with Graham Plattner today. We will beat Susan Collins and take back the Senate. Schumer went on to repeat that refrain four more times before ending his interview. Sunk costs have crippled many a business and life decision, and they plague politics too. Sunk costs are expenses or investments that have already been incurred and cannot be recovered. Rational decisions focus on future costs and benefits, not past expenditures. Sunk costs can lead to emotional decisions in business and personal finance and politics. Both politically and morally, Democrats are sinking in Maine. I'm Hugh Hewitt.
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8: 83% of the federal government does not shut down. And then you have certain programs that are specifically excluded. Veterans benefits continue to be paid. Medicare, Social Security checks continue to go out. Medicaid continues to be paid. Border security continues. The military continues. And I go on and on.
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America's

0: For those of you turning 65, you don't need me to tell you this. You're getting slammed with Medicare spam. Mailers, robocalls, ads, all of the things saying different things, all promising you they know what's best for you. The truth is, there are thousands of options that many of these spammers only sell just a few of them because they make commission on those. What you really need is clarity, honest help, and that's why I want to tell you about Chapter. They want retirement to be the best chapter of your life, and they do that by helping you find the Medicare plan that actually fits your needs. Over the last year, Chapter has saved my audience $1.5 million just by helping people find a better-fitting plan. 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I heard from Mark in Arizona who couldn't get access to a heart specialist until Chapter stepped in and helped him get the care he needed. He said it was absolutely spectacular. Give him a call. The call is free. They have helped thousands of people just this last year in this audience. Dial #250, say the word chapter. #250, say the keyword chapter.
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1: This is a Bloomberg Money Minute. A deadly parasite is spreading fast. The USDA confirming 2 additional cases of New World screwworm in Texas. One found in a calf, the other in a dog, bringing the total number of detections in that state to 4. Now, the U.S. Agricultural Secretary says the U.S. is investing over $1 billion to eradicate that deadly pest and save the nation's cattle herd. Apple investors expecting big news as early as today as the iPhone maker's annual Worldwide Developers Conference kicks off. And they're anticipating an announcement about new artificial intelligence features, especially in its long-promised update to the Siri digital voice assistant. Shares of Apple this hour are up almost 2.5%, while elsewhere on Wall Street, stocks are mostly bouncing back from Friday's massive sell-off, especially in the tech sector. Right now, the Dow is flat. The Nasdaq is up nearly 1.5%. The S&P 2/3% higher. And oil, just a fraction higher, around $91 a barrel. Tom Busby, Bloomberg Radio.
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3: President Trump is set to make history. Elisa Brady, Fox News. He's expected to become the first sitting U.S. president to attend an NBA Finals game when the Knicks meet the Spurs in Game 3 tonight at New York's Madison Square Garden. Just a day after, 5 people were stabbed under the arena at Penn Station.
4: City and state leaders have spoken out, suggesting it was a random attack by a homeless man. But it comes at a time when the city is already on high alert with the president's visit.
3: Fox's C.B. Cotton.
4: The stabbing happened Sunday evening inside Penn Station in Midtown Manhattan as commuters were moving through the terminal. Amtrak police took the suspect into custody at the scene and reportedly recovered a knife.
3: Both the Secret Service and New York police handling security for tonight's game. The New York City mayor also planning to attend.
5: There will unfortunately be no watch party outside of Madison Square Garden for Game 3 of the finals, and no access to the immediate vicinity of MSG without an authorized reason to be there.
3: New York City Police Commissioner Jessica Tisch says added security measures will include more officers below ground at Penn Station, plus magnetometers, drones, and other steps. There are public watch parties planned in several other parts of the city, including Central Park. Warnings from each side after Israel and Iran exchanged fire.
6: A day of back-and-forth strikes between Israel and Iran threatened to throw the Middle East back into full-scale war. Both sides have now called a halt to the fighting. The United States told Iran there'd be no more attacks by Israel if they themselves stopped launching missiles. Israel's Prime Minister Benjamin Netanyahu confirmed the ceasefire in a videotaped statement, but promised to respond with force to any future attacks.
3: Fox's Jonathan Savage. Netanyahu also saying Israel will keep operating against Iran-backed Hezbollah in Lebanon. Iran's top negotiator reportedly just posting a message questioning the U.S. commitment to talks and vowing to turn an ongoing U.S. naval blockade into a defeat. 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
10: Hello, I'm Jackie Cannon. It's Monday, June 8th. Here's a look at the top stories from your trusted local news source. We're learning new details about a Friday night shooting in Marion. Police say the suspect pointed a gun at a juvenile while trying to run away after shooting a person. This happened in the 400 block of 12th Street. Police say Reginald Hayes of Cedar Rapids broke into a home and fired several shots at a person as they tried to run away. One of those bullets hit the victim in the shoulder. Police say while Hayes was trying to escape, he pointed his gun at a juvenile who lives at a home nearby. Hayes was arrested early Saturday morning. He is charged with several crimes, including assault with a dangerous weapon and burglary. Police say an Independence man broke into someone's vehicle who had just died that day and then posted about it on social media. Independence police arrested 45-year-old Christopher Murr on Saturday. Police say on Friday, he posted about breaking into a vehicle that had been blocking his driveway for a few days. Police say he didn't know the vehicle's owner had died that day. Murr is charged with burglary to a motor vehicle, which could lead to up to 2 years in prison. If you bought a lottery ticket from a Waterloo Walmart on Friday, you might be a big winner. The Iowa Lottery says someone who got a ticket there won $2 million. The winning Mega Millions ticket matched the first five numbers, but missed the jackpot by just one number. This was the only ticket in the country to win at this level on Friday. The winner has 180 days from the initial drawing date to claim their prize. It must be claimed in person at the Iowa Lottery headquarters in Clive. You can find the winning numbers at KCRG.com or on the free news app. For all the latest headlines and breaking news alerts, download the KCRG TV9 news app. Download the KCRG TV9 news app for free on both iPhone and Android devices.
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12: The KCRG TV9 First Alert forecast. Storms are likely. We'll look for a high near 82. Chance of storms tonight, 68. Slight chance of isolated storms tomorrow, and 90. South winds, 10 to 20 today. West-northwest, 5 to 10 tonight. Hot and humid on Wednesday. A chance of storms. Some could be strong to severe with a high near 92. I'm TV9 First Alert Storm Team Meteorologist Joe Winters on News Talk 1540 KXEL.
13: Right now, it's 73 degrees. 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
1: Oh my God, I cannot take politics. I can't take it. I just can't take it anymore. Now apparently Donald Trump hates the Jews and wants the Jews to die. I mean, it's a fun house, and it isn't any fun anymore. Plus, the crap that came out of Meet the Press, I mean, Christian Welker opens her mouth and crap just spews out. I'm surprised he wasn't left looking like he came in wearing a brown suit after sitting across from her. Listen, I am going to, because of the crap that came out of her mouth, I'm going to explain exactly what happened with Meet the Press and some stuff you don't know that happened behind the scenes. We'll give you that here in just a second. 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Okay, so Christian Welker, I don't know if you saw this. Play a little clip of Meet the Press from yesterday. Play the short version, please.
2: Do you think it's appropriate that they have an election and 5 days later they're nowhere close to picking
3: State and local officials acknowledge they are slow. They're urging.
2: No, they're crooked.
3: They're urging the votes to be counted quick. That's how they vote in
2: crooked,
3: California.
2: Just like you're crooked. Your press is crooked and Meet the Press is crooked.
3: To be fair, I'm not crooked, but let's.
2: Really?
3: Let's
2: continue. You play right into their hands.
3: Let's continue.
2: You're either crooked or you're stupid. Play right into their hands with this rep. You know that these elections are rigged. Your network knows that they're rigged. You know that I won an election in a landslide, and I got 94% bad press.
3: But, Mr. President,
2: you know why I got
3: never
2: that?
3: Presented
2: because you have no credibility.
3: But you've never presented evidence that it was rigged. Let's keep talking about. I want to talk about Todd.
2: You have more evidence. There's more evidence than ever presented.
3: Let's talk
2: your
3: about
2: your elections in this country. Court. We're like a third world country. Your elections are crooked. And you're crooked, and Meet the Press is crooked, and so is ABC, and CBS, and CNN.
3: But Mr. President,
2: you're one-sided crooked networks. All right, let's call it quits, because I've had enough. Thank you, darling. Have a good time.
3: Mr. President, let's please, I traveled all the way to Wisconsin.
2: I've sat in the rain with you. I traveled all the way to Wisconsin. On and off in the rain, and I've given you enough time. You ought to straighten out your press, because you know what?
3: Mr. President,
2: a country can never be great with a dishonest press.
3: Listen, we traveled all the way to Wisconsin.
4: All this way.
3: For this interview.
4: All the way. Oh, we went to space to get this interview. Do you know how hard it is to get 5 minutes with the president, for the love of Pete? Oh, man. We traveled all this way, and you only gave us 45 minutes. Gee. Rain was hammering down on this roof so hard you could barely hear any of the questions, okay? They talked Iran, they talked the economy, then they got to the elections. And every single time when they were talking about the proposed anti-weaponization fund, when that came up, Trump was really clear. He's like, I'm for it. I think it's fair, but it's up to Congress. I'm for it. I think it's fair, but it's up to Congress. Then she brings up the January 6th cases. He didn't demand any blanket pardons. He was very, very clear. He called for a panel to review them one by one, case by case. Look at the facts. That's not a bomb thrower. That's not somebody that wants to give money to anybody who's ever broke the law. A lot like BLM. That's a man asking for basic due process and real justice. She would not even listen to him. She didn't even acknowledge that anything he was saying was at least kind of reasonable. It was just challenge, fact check, especially pounding him on the elections. He had enough. He unclipped his microphone, called the crooked press, walked out. And even then he was polite about it. I mean, holy cow. It's absolutely crazy. You know what bothers me? This isn't about Trump. I've just had enough with these holier-than-thou megalomaniacs who call themselves journalists. There is no honest curiosity left in them at all on any subject. None. You can talk to them about anything, and they've already made up their mind. They are just capturing the story that confirms what they believe. There's no moment there where you stop and go, well, I don't know. Is he making sense here? Maybe he is. There's no adjustment ever with these people. When Donald Trump won in 2016, that was the perfect moment for them to look in the mirror and ask a hard question like, why are we so out of touch with the American people? They didn't. They doubled down. It just reinforced their tightly held belief that the American people are just stupid. And they, the enlightened press, just know better than everybody else, including half of the politicians in Washington. If you agree with the press, well, then you're smart. If not, you should be destroyed. I mean, look at what happened in that interview. Trump brought up suicides of those who are persecuted. Yeah, I said persecuted, not prosecuted. Most of them were persecuted. Like, it was like 21 suicides. No hesitation, no recognition, no human moment. She just shot back. Why did so many people plead guilty if they were all innocent? Is this your first day on the job, you nincompoop? Here's an idea. Let's think it through for 2 seconds. Let's see. I'm a normal person who's never gotten in trouble with the law before, and now I'm facing an all-powerful federal government who wants to step on my neck. They took me out of my house in the middle of the night. Then they held me in solitary confinement. They wouldn't let me talk to a lawyer. The process seems like the punishment itself. And then the judge seems to have already decided on collective guilt. I don't know. Why would you plead guilty when your lawyer comes to you and say they've got a deal for you? Take 2 years and plead guilty, or roll the dice and take 25 years to life.
0: Gee, I don't know which one would I choose.
4: Let me ask you this, Kristen. Have you ever talked to a lawyer? Have you talked to a lawyer about any case? What do they always say? Settle it. Settle it. Settle it. It's not worth it. Just settle it. Just settle it. No, but I'm not guilty of that. Settle it. Yeah, but she said that I said this. I didn't say that. Settle it. Every single corporate lawyer will tell you, and I know you've been involved in those. Every single corporate lawyer will tell you, just settle it. Make it go away. It's not worth it. You think somebody that's getting 25 years to life and they offer a 2-year prison sentence, you don't think the attorney is saying to them, settle it? Trust me, I don't think with these people you're going to win. But you don't think that through because you're too busy chasing the next story that fits your narrative. The poor downtrodden illegal alien that's been stabbing people on trains because of his childhood. Or that person that's been raping children, or Islamists running for office, or Nazis running for the Senate. Anything. To avoid the real story of government overreach and destroyed lives. You back anybody. You think you own the truth. You can't handle the truth. If the press thinks that they believe something, if you tell them something else, it didn't happen that way. It just didn't happen. If they haven't heard about it, it didn't happen. If it's not within their beliefs, it's just wrong. And they'll sit there demanding evidence on elections while waving away the bloated voter rolls, the ballots arriving days late, the chain of custody black holes, the absolute mess that we're watching unfold in California. And they'll defend no voter ID all day long and tell us that that's Jim Crow, which is insulting to every black person in America. And I think probably even a little insulting to Jim himself. And he's probably on your side. You lecture us about democracy while you're just burning through the fuel that democracy actually needs, and that's trust. You've burned all that out. Now, let me just say this. Look at what President Trump did. He invited you. You didn't call him for that interview. He called you, not Fox, not Newsmax, not me. NBC, knowing how hostile you are. Tell me the other president does that. He invites you, and then he sits for an hour in a thunderstorm in that barn, rain pounding down, but you can't seem to make that. You couldn't isolate those microphones. You can't hear each other, so can we wait a little while? He waits an hour because you can't record in the rain. And then you start in on this hostile question. And when the badgering doesn't stop, he stands up and says, country can never be great with a dishonest press. I'm done here. And then he leaves. No tantrum. Polite, even on the way out. And then what you don't know is on Saturday, he reached out to her and apologized. He said, the rain and the delays, it just put me in a cranky mood. It's not your fault. And he agreed for a follow-up interview. Did you know that? Why didn't she say that? By the way, president was testy. We were having this conversation, but he's agreed to come back for a follow-up. And they call him thin-skinned, dangerous, unhinged. And yet he's the one who has the balls to keep walking. Or I'm questioning it at some point. I mean, this is what you're walking into every time. A network that's treated him and millions of Americans who voted for him as an enemy for a decade at least. When was the last time you saw an interview with him go the other way on any of those networks? When did you see this? When did you see Barack Obama or Joe Biden or any of them sit down with a conservative outlet for a full hour of tough questions? I'm not guessing because I know the answer. I've asked the White House for an interview, every single White House. You know the only ones that say yes? George W. Bush one time. And Donald Trump. And George W. Bush didn't like me. He had no use for my opinions whatsoever. Okay, that's not spin. That's fact. You know, there was a time when Meet the Press actually meant something. Tim Russert, anybody remember him? He was a man who wanted a fair fight, tough on everybody. You knew he was fair because you would hate him with your guy and love him with their guy. What she's doing now, that's a performance. That's a show. That's a show. And I face these people in Trump's position, and they don't listen. They preach. They tell you like it is. They're not asking questions. There's nothing that this man could do or say that would have given her pause to change her mind, change her perspective, perhaps see how he arrived at conclusions honestly that were different than hers and went, okay, I never saw it that way, Mr. President. I got to tell you, you deserve a press that chases truth instead of storyline, and you ain't getting it there. One that can hear a reasonable answer that the journalist might disagree with on protecting against weaponized government on a case-by-case basis for justice for January 6th, on cleaning up our election so trust could be restored and actually admit, you know what, that is reasonable. I don't necessarily agree with, but it is reasonable. No, instead, you sell it as a meltdown. It wasn't a meltdown. It was a man who endured the literal rain and figurative storm until he was just finished being lectured, you know, by an institution that lost any credibility long ago. I applaud him. I applaud you for walking into the lion's den. I wouldn't have done it. But for still sitting down with people who despise him, and yet he'll sit there politely and talk to them for as long as he can handle it. You know, the part that matters most is not loyalty. It's the demand underneath it all. Every institution with power over your life, the press, the elections, the government, It has to operate in the full light of day where you can see it and judge it for yourself. I'm not loyal to any of this stuff. I want to see it in the full light of day. If you're going to teach your kids how to find the truth, that interview is not going to help you, because she was not looking for the truth. She was looking to do a show. More in a minute. Let me tell you about our sponsor this half hour. It is Simply Safe. You know, it's almost easier to prevent a mess than it is to clean one up. You know, easier to put a lid on the paint can than it is to scrape the paint off the garage floor. Not that I know that personally. Easier to put a coaster under your drink than to refinish the table. Not that I know that one personally. Anyway, it's easy to do the right thing the first time. It's a lot easier to stop a burglary before it happens than it is to deal with everything that comes after. And that's why I like Simply Safe. They've taken home security beyond just sounding an alarm, you know, after somebody's already on your property. They have an active guard outdoor protection system, and it can actually help you identify threats outside the home before they ever reach your front door. And you, when I say you identify them, you don't have to be a part of that. If a trespasser is detected, live security agents can see what's happening. 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And right now you can get 50% off your new system by visiting simplysafe.com. 50% off simplysafe.com/Beck. 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

Since the very beginning of our country, liberty has always depended on ordinary people that are willing to learn and preserve and to pass on what matters. And we're hoping to help you do that this summer. It's the summer of 250. Beginning tomorrow, we are releasing 10 original songs to teach the first 10 amendments in the Bill of Rights like never before. They are great for adults. I think you're going to love these songs. You're going to listen to them over and over again. And that's where the genius comes in, because it's an earworm. Can you play just the little bit of the first one that comes out tomorrow? This is the First Amendment.

0: Okay, so it's called Five in the First, and it's teaching you the five amendments in the First Amendment. You get that, plus 10 corresponding lesson plans for families to study together. All of this is part of your Torch membership. You get new commercial-free episodes of The American Story. Episodes 11 through 15 are dropping tomorrow. Sneak peek into the first two chapters of the new dynamic audio version of Chasing Embers. I was up until midnight, I think, last Thursday, listening to the last part of this. It is really good. And if you missed this book with your kids a couple of years ago when I first put it out, you're going to love it, and it will help your kids learn history. Also, a brand new documentary at the end of the month about the real reason for immigration. So all of that is coming in the next couple of weeks. Most of it comes out beginning tomorrow. So join us, will you? Join us. Help us on our mission to restore the republic, to teach history so we can defend it. If you don't know history, if you don't know the Bill of Rights, you can't defend it. You can't argue about it. You're going to be sitting here and you're going to lose an argument when somebody says, well, how can you possibly say that about Islam? You can't do that on Islam. You can't say Islamists have no place here because the separation of church and state, the First Amendment, a right to freedom of speech and freedom of religion. No. Your kids will be able to argue that in the first lesson, Five in the First. And you're going to know how to do it. You're going to know how to teach them as well. 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You get all kinds of stuff, and there's endless material there now that I think you're just really going to love, and share it with your family. Are we going to be able to put up my speech from the weekend?
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0: 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More in a minute. This year, America celebrates a remarkable milestone, 250 years of our country. 250 years. That is really, truly remarkable. We have to preserve that liberty, the ideals of liberty and the ideas. And if you study history, you'll find that freedom is never guaranteed. It has to be defended. And it's true of America and true of Israel as well. In 1985, President Reagan spoke about the relationship between the United States and Israel. He said, a strong, secure Israel is a shared interest. Those words are just as true today as they were then. And that's why I am grateful for the work of the International Fellowship of Christians and Jews. 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
1: Coming up on the Glenn Beck program, I'm pretty sure Glenn and President Trump changed some Pentagon policy late night. Last night, he'll tell you more after the break.
2: This is a Bloomberg Money Minute. The Dow has been fluctuating, but tech has been strong today. Apple getting some attention. The iPhone maker unveiling the next generation of its AI platform, including an update to its Siri digital assistant. The new AI system will be able to better understand your user requests. And also, the overhaul of Siri will include a standalone Siri app. and a more chatbot-like interface. Apple shares, though, are lower after some investors were unimpressed. Shares of Eli Lilly higher. That's after data showed Lilly's next-generation shot, retatrutide, can help patients lose 30% of their body weight over about 2 years. And are you working a second job or thinking of getting one? Block's Cash App says 54 million Americans are holding down second jobs, with Gen Z leading the way. Not just people trying to make ends meet. Cash App cites entrepreneurialism as part of the dynamic through things like freelancing, content creation, and side hustles. Denise Pellegrini, Bloomberg Radio.
3: 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I'm Roger McOwen. 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
3: The Supreme Court's 2023 landmark decision in Sackett versus the EPA decisively rejected the amorphous significant nexus test for what is a water of the United States by requiring a bright line continuous surface connection to permanent water bodies. With its decision, the court restored structural constitutionalism and property rights to landowners. Writing for the court, Justice Alito established a stringent two-part test. For a wetland to be regulated, the adjacent water body must qualify as a water of the United States in its own right, and the wetland must possess a continuous surface connection to it, making it physically indistinguishable. Perhaps the biggest impact of Sackett happens at the field level, where the burden of regulatory proof has effectively flipped. If the EPA can't show that a wetland physically abuts and flows into a permanently flowing stream, the feds lack authority to investigate. Sackett stands as a monumental triumph for the rule of law, delivering a long overdue blow against administrative overreach. This has been the Agricultural Law and Tax Report. I'm Roger McOwen.
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8: 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Wasn't really a thing in woke up America. 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Shrunken heads are going back on rear-view mirrors, and moms are ironing patches on jeans again. God Bless America is no longer hate speech, and we're finally back to just two genders. So you'll just have to make do with whatever came in your shorts on day one. No fudging around. Big Orange is also suspending the 5-second rule. So anything you can get away with doing in 5 seconds or less is fair game. Even the false positive is being eliminated since, well, that's stupid anyway. Now, you won't read about any of this in the Biden library. mainly because there is no Biden library. So stop asking. This is your Uncle Otis, formerly a false and dangerous narrative. I'll see you at the Peace March.
9: The KCRG TV 9 First Alert forecast. Storms are likely. We'll look for a high near 82. Chance of storms tonight, 68. Slight chance of isolated storms tomorrow and 90. South winds, 10 to 20 today. West-northwest, 5 to 10 tonight. Hot and humid on Wednesday. A chance of storms. Some could be strong to severe with a high near 92. I'm TV 9 First Alert Storm Team Meteorologist Joe Winters on News Talk 1540 KXEL.
10: Right now, it's 73 degrees. 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

0: So there is a story that is out today. It broke this weekend that the Pentagon is culling through, I don't know how many faiths, and they're saying, you know, this faith is Christian, this faith is not Christian, blah, blah, blah. You'll never guess which faith was not Christian. It was my faith. It was not Christian. Everybody else was totally fine. And then these are the Jews and these are whatever. Okay. And, I have to tell you, I want to be honest with you. I don't like this. I don't like this in me. I get personally offended by that, and I should not take those things personally, but it bothers me when somebody attacks my faith. I'm sure you feel the same way. If your faith is under attack, you feel the same way. You're like, how dare you? Don't judge me. You don't know me. You don't know the people in my faith. Okay. Especially if you've had, you know, you're in a faith where 150 years ago, the population of the U.S. killed half of the men in the church. I mean, you know, you kind of tend to get a little, you know, worrisome when people start dividing you up. I don't care how you judge me. I really don't. I know who my Savior is. I know He saved me. I know who I serve. I know who I worship, and that's Jesus Christ, and that's it. I also know how far short I fall as a people, you know, as a person of faith. I do. But I know Jesus has redeemed me, and that's all I need. So let me just say this. I am shocked that Christians are still letting Constantine and the Nicene Creed divide lines between us. I mean, it's Constantine. I mean, read up. But with that said, I saw a positive spin from somebody that is in my faith, an LDS member, that said, here's a potential bright side. As an LDS service member, you used to have to be served by a Protestant chaplain. Now he'll have to be served by an LDS chaplain, making more room for LDS chaplains and service members who want to be guided in the entirety and specificity of their faith. Look, maybe that's good. In a foxhole, I think everybody's cool. I mean, I will pray with anybody. I really will. God of Abraham, Isaac, and Jacob. Good. I'm in. Okay. Because we're not that different at that moment. Okay. Maybe that's just me. What bothers me is the division, and it's unnecessary because we shouldn't be doing any of this stuff, okay? And I mean this principle-wise. It has nothing to do with faith. Nothing to do with faith. I do wonder why we've, you know, I don't know, chosen yet another battle to fight to divide us. I don't know why we would do that. But anyway, let me tell you what I said to the president last night. Last night, the president calls me. It's about 12:30. He's still up and going, working. I mean, I'm in bed. President calls. Yes, Mr. President. I look down and I'm like, what is that number? Oh, my gosh. That is the president calling me at 12:30 at night. So I pick it up. Yes, Mr. President. Glenn. And we started talking about a few things, talked about Meet the Press interview. And then I brought this up and I said, Mr. President, why are we doing this? Why are we doing? And he didn't know anything at all about it. OK. Now, the reasoning has been this is just an administrative change. And the Pentagon has said it's no big deal. It's just administrative change. We're just sorting things out. We're just putting people in categories. That's the problem. OK, that is the problem that I have. The danger is not who holds the power today to categorize. The danger is that the power exists at all. OK. Everybody, and we can say this about ourselves, we're the reasonable ones. I don't expect Pete Hegseth to do anything with that. I mean, I don't think any persecution is coming from that. I don't think that, okay? We're the reasonable ones. We can be trusted with it. But people creating classifications never imagined themselves as the future oppressors. They see themselves as the organizers, the administrators, the managers. Look, this is a very complex system. I'm trying to simplify. And that's exactly what was said. Okay. These categories are harmless. It's temporary. It's practical. It's necessary. Okay. But history teaches a different lesson. So I don't want you to make this. This is not about my faith, your faith, or anything else. This is about Let's not do this. This is a very bad idea. The moment a government decides who they can define, who belongs and who doesn't belong, who's inside the circle, who stands outside the circle, it creates a tool. And that tool is going to be inherited by people with very different convictions. So I would be defending your faith just as much as my faith on this. The authors on the list will not control its future. They just are building the machine. Others are going to operate it. I just talked about this almost exact same thing when I was talking about, you can't say that guy's an Islamist, he can't run. Based on what? Based on what? There is no law for that. We don't want more systems. We don't want more lists. And today's classifications, I think, are innocent, okay? They may be affecting nothing more than paperwork or statistics or administrative convenience or whatever. But tomorrow, they could influence funding and access and recognition and hiring and promotion and public standing. And the day after that, they could become the basis for bias and exclusion. No one can guarantee where that line is going to stop once the line is drawn. You know, there are currently, and listen up, because I want to make this, I want to bring this home to you who don't believe the same things that I do. And that is fine. I'm not trying here to convert you to anything. But there are faiths right now, you know and I know, that preach, teach, and enforce such woke nonsense that I wouldn't even begin to know where to begin to find them in the scriptures, okay? God is non-binary. God is trans, that he's accepting of all lifestyle choices. Jesus is fine with mutilating children because Jesus might be trans. Jesus is a Marxist, or Jesus is cool with abortion. They're preaching that stuff in, quote, Christian churches. So let me give you the scenario, because it might seem crazy now, although, honestly, after what we've witnessed over the last 10 years, I mean, you know, the criminal penalties for not wearing a mask, doctors refusing to treat you if you're not vaccinated, Catholics being put on a terror list by the FBI. I mean, it would make me want to stop calling warnings, you know, crazy, but maybe that's just me. Let's just say the scenario. One of those woke churches found themselves in an administrative position in our Pentagon. Let's say the Pentagon would do something crazy, like say to males that if you identify as a woman, you can wear a dress as a uniform. Okay, but they'd have to be really crazy to do stuff like that. And those same administrators decided that you and your church were no longer Christian. Would you want them to have the power to do that? They would tell you it's just administrative, but what about the next non-binary person and the next non-binary preacher that gets the desk and the pen? Would they, them, use the list as administrative? The words that are the most dangerous are not, we want control, because they're announcing it, okay? They're, trust us. Trust us. We can decide who the good Christian is, and I'm telling you, that won't stop with my faith. Trust us to decide which church is legitimate and which isn't. Trust us to decide which beliefs fall within the acceptable boundary. Trust us, our intentions are good. Perhaps they are. Perhaps they are. But institutions should never be built on assumptions that good intentions and good people are permanent, because they're not. I don't want the government making lists. I don't want the government deciding, especially when it comes to religion, what's one faith and what's another faith. They shouldn't be making these classifications. And if you're cheering for these classifications, just ask yourself, if my opponents controlled the system tomorrow, if what could very well happen in 2028, where they get control of the House and the Senate and the White House, do you want them to have the authority to define legitimacy? I don't. If the standards are rewritten by people who view my deepest or your deepest convictions as obstacles to progress, they've already told you what they do. If that possibility troubles you, then you understand my problem with this whole thing. Liberty doesn't depend on having the right people in power. Liberty depends on denying anyone the power who decides which citizens fit in which category. Okay? A government that can classify faiths can reclassify them. A government that can define orthodoxy can redefine it. A government that can decide who belongs can decide who doesn't belong. That's why free societies are wise to be cautious and never do these things, no matter how innocent it appears. I made this case to the president last night. And he said, Glenn, I don't know anything about it. I don't know why they're doing it. And I said, they're doing it because of administrative things. And it is going to make things simpler, I guess, if you've got 1,000 and you're just saying this one's this and this one's that. He listened to me. He said, I'm going to look into it first thing. I got a note from him this morning at 5:20. And I said, may I share this? And he said, sure. He actually then calls me. But let me see where it is. He said to me, done. They're Christians. Congratulations. I love the Mormons. President Donald J. Trump. Okay. So whenever he says stuff like that, then he calls me. I said, can I share that? And he said, yes. He calls me. And he says, yes, absolutely. I got to tell you, that group of people voted for me by 95%. I'm never going to forget that. Okay, so take that with a grain of salt on what he actually did. What he actually did was he didn't declare us Christians. I didn't do it. Whatever. What he did was he said, stop with the categories. Stop it. Stop with categories. We don't need it. And that, to me, is the right answer. Not to say, my faith is Christian, your faith is Christian, but to say, it doesn't matter. It doesn't matter. You're in a foxhole, here's a chaplain. Okay, if you're Islamic or you're Jewish, I'm not going to send a priest to you. But, I'm sorry, everyone in my faith will listen to a chaplain who's reading from the Bible. We all pray to the same God. You may not think so. We do. It's okay. Let's argue that at another time. What do you say we all get into the foxhole and stop pointing the guns at one another and stop shooting at the enemy? What do you say? Let Jesus work all this stuff out. You guys will have an all big laugh when you're up in heaven and I'm burning in hell. You'll be like, I told him so. And you'll all be laughing. That's fine. I'll take the consequence at that point. Let's just band together and try to do the right thing to welcome the Lord for his second coming, because I think it might be near. Back in a minute. All right, super sure. When you own a business, sometimes stressful moments show up out of nowhere. Customer gets injured, a piece of equipment fails, somebody files a claim, suddenly you're not thinking about growing your business anymore. You're thinking about damage control. And that's why business insurance matters. And there is nothing worse than a guy who's an owner like me walking in and going, are we covered for that? And people going, I'm not sure. What do you mean you're not sure? 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
1: 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It's

0: I got to tell you, I'm not a gymnast. I like not exercising. I don't want to be a gymnast ever. And the mental gymnast that you have to be to keep up with the news today is ridiculous. Now, apparently, Donald Trump hates the Jews. Now, apparently, Donald Trump hates Bibi Netanyahu and wants him to die. And it's like, help me. Somebody help me. Cause I cannot play this game. That's why I don't play. That's why I tell you, don't get involved in any of that. It's nonsense. Just look at what's happening on the ground and then let's decide what is the next. Don't try to guess on anything. Just what's the next best thing we have to do? We just put a poll out for the torch members on Iran. What are the results?
1: 73% want more airstrikes. I'm shocked. 16% want limited ground troop involvement, and 12% want to cut a deal and be done with it. You can do that poll at glenbeck.com.
0: So, yeah, my first one is airstrikes. I mean, if we can cut a deal, great. Cut a deal. If we can't cut a deal, that's not. I mean, it has to be a good deal. But cut a deal. If we can't, I'm fine with airstrikes. I am not for ground troops. I'm just not for ground troops. I'm not. Now, I know Jason has a different view because he's a military guy and he's been following this. And he's been saying to me for the last week, I'm really kind of getting ill-tempered on this. And Jason, I want you to line that out in the next 5 seconds. No, I want you to line that out for me tomorrow. Could you do that?
2: Will do.
0: Okay. That'll be on tomorrow's program. We will see you then. Thank you for joining us on The Torch. The summer of 250 officially kicks off tomorrow. Lots of great stuff there today. GlennBeck.com/torch. Join us.

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2: 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Stocks are

0: Fluctuating with some strength in tech today. Investors, though, don't seem to be too thrilled with Apple's next generation of its AI platform as the iPhone maker tries to catch up to other tech companies. The new Apple intelligence system includes an overhauled Siri digital assistant. The rollout of the tech will be powered, though, by a custom version of Google Gemini, slowed in certain regions, including China and the EU, due to regulatory requirements. Here's something, though, that tech companies might be happy to hear. A federal judge has struck down that $100,000 fee President Trump ordered for H-1B visa applications. And the search for the perfect horse is siring a whole new industry. Wall Street Journal says exact genetic replicas of successful horses or clones are appearing all over the place now. And that's triggering worries, though, about the future of horse breeding, with the loss of chances for so-called happy accidents, genetic flukes that also produce big winning horses. Denise Pellegrini, Bloomberg Radio.
1: I'm Ken Chester, and this is where Iowa comes to talk. 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
2: With Iran thrown into question again on Lisa Brady, Fox News, this time after fighting between Iran and Israel.
3: Iran launching those ballistic missiles into Israel for the first time since the ceasefire went into effect in early April. Israeli forces carrying out retaliatory strikes inside Iran. President Trump posting on Truth Social, quote, both sides, Israel and Iran, are looking to do an immediate ceasefire. Final negotiations on peace are proceeding, subject to ignorance or stupidity getting in its way. The blockade will remain in place and in full force and effect until a final deal is reached.
2: Fox's Lucas Tomlinson at the White House. The fighting did stop, but both Iran and Israel warning they could resume strikes as Israel vows to keep targeting Iran-backed Hezbollah in Lebanon. Tonight, President Trump plans to become the first sitting U.S. president to attend an NBA Finals game as the Knicks and Spurs meet for Game 3 at New York's Madison Square Garden.
4: Our security posture combines drones as well as advanced counter-drone technology, protective intelligence, specialized tactical teams.
2: Matt McCool, special agent in charge of the Secret Service New York field office. Public watch parties will happen in other parts of the city, but not at the Garden, where five people were stabbed under the arena in Penn Station yesterday. The suspect also injured and was sent to the hospital. Day three of a manhunt in Ohio after the mass shooting at a festival over the weekend.
5: Police in Toledo looking for possibly two suspects who they think may have been shooting at each other, who hit and injured 12 people at a street festival Saturday.
6: We have every confidence in the police department. We have every confidence that they will find and be able to arrest the individuals who participated in this.
5: Ohio Governor Mike DeWine. For now, police say they're tracking multiple leads.
2: Fox's Jeff Manasso. They're also urging festival goers to offer any photos or videos. An earthquake off the coast of Cuba. No word of any injuries, but shaking reported as far north as Central Florida. 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
8: 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Heroes like NYPD Detective Victor Vargas, a U.S. Air Force veteran who died from pancreatic cancer after serving in the World Trade Center recovery efforts. Tunnel to Towers honored Detective Vargas by paying off the family's mortgage. 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
10: Hello, I'm Jackie Cannon. It's Monday, June 8th. Here's a look at the top stories from your trusted local news source. We're learning new details about a Friday night shooting in Marion. Police say the suspect pointed a gun at a juvenile while trying to run away after shooting a person. This happened in the 400 block of 12th Street. Police say Reginald Hayes of Cedar Rapids broke into a home and fired several shots at a person as they tried to run away. One of those bullets hit the victim in the shoulder. Police say while Hayes was trying to escape, he pointed his gun at a juvenile who lives at a home nearby. Hayes was arrested early Saturday morning. He is charged with several crimes, including assault with a dangerous weapon and burglary. Police say an Independence man broke into someone's vehicle who had just died that day and then posted about it on social media. Independence police arrested 45-year-old Christopher Murr on Saturday. Police say on Friday, he posted about breaking into a vehicle that had been blocking his driveway for a few days. Police say he didn't know the vehicle's owner had died that day. Murr is charged with burglary to a motor vehicle, which could lead to up to 2 years in prison. If you bought a lottery ticket from a Waterloo Walmart on Friday, you might be a big winner. The Iowa Lottery says someone who got a ticket there won $2 million. The winning Mega Millions ticket matched the first five numbers, but missed the jackpot by just one number. This was the only ticket in the country to win at this level on Friday. The winner has 180 days from the initial drawing date to claim their prize. It must be claimed in person at the Iowa Lottery headquarters in Clive. You can find the winning numbers at KCRG.com or on the free news app. For all the latest headlines and breaking news alerts, download the KCRG TV9 news app. Download the KCRG TV9 news app for free on both.
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16: The KCRG TV9 First Alert forecast. Storms are likely. We'll look for a high near 82. Chance of storms tonight, 68. Slight chance of isolated storms tomorrow and 90. South winds, 10 to 20 today. West-northwest, 5 to 10 tonight. Hot and humid on Wednesday. A chance of storms. Some could be strong to severe with a high near 92. I'm TV9 First Alert Storm Team Meteorologist Joe Winters on News Talk 1540 KXEL.
17: Right now, it's 73 degrees on Iowa's News and Talk Station.

0: financial perks that come with it. They even bought ground, the old racetrack in Arlington Heights, and planned a $2 billion venue. They asked the state to provide $1 billion in infrastructure and a promise to limit property taxes on the new site. For 5 years, the state legislature dawdled. Even the threat this year of a move to Indiana was not enough to get a bill through both chambers. So the Bears signed a deal with Indiana, which will build the stadium and then rent it out to the team. Not as good a deal as the team had proposed to Illinois officials, but since no one there wanted to play, they literally took their ball and went to a new home. Illinois has been on a streak lately. Pensions are $143 billion in the hole, worst in the country, with no one a close second. Property taxes are double the national average. The city of Chicago alone is more than $1 billion in debt, even after selling municipal parking meters and ramps to outside sources. Illinois could have collected more than $50 million a year in property taxes from a new stadium, not to mention the economic benefit to the area around the stadium and the prestige of having one of the NFL's original teams playing there. Instead, Illinois gets no tax revenue, no ancillary economic benefit, and loses a storied franchise to a neighboring state, a state running a $676 million surplus with AAA credit and fourth lowest debt per person rate in the country. First, Missouri lost the Chiefs to Kansas. Now, Illinois has lost the Bears to Indiana. For what it's worth, both Chicago and Kansas City have Democrats as mayors. And that's the Iowa Politics Report for Monday, June 8, on Twitter, Instagram, Getter, Threads, and Truth Social at Iowa Politics. I'm Jeff Stein on News Talk 1540, KXEL.
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2: This is a Bloomberg Money Minute. It's costing a lot more to host that summer cookout. Anyone who has had folks over for a barbecue recently has almost certainly noticed higher prices at the grocery store. The cost of hot dogs are up more than 18% from a year ago. Ground beef has risen almost 15%, and soda has soared north of 11%, according to retail data provider Spins. Even barbecue sauce has jumped close to 12%. Stu Leonard Jr. of Northeast Grocers, Stu Leonard, says he's caught in the middle between his supply and his shoppers.
3: Sales are brisk, customers are buying, but they're also complaining. Okay, they're complaining about the prices of food right now. And not only just food, but I think their overall expenses in their normal lives.
2: A combination of factors, including the Iran war to bad weather, are pushing up grocery prices. Cal Poly agribusiness professor Ricky Volpe says food is going to become less affordable and consumers should be prepared for it. Courtney Donahoe, Bloomberg Radio.
4: All right, a lot of ground to cover. We will check in with my great senator. Rick Scott will join us to talk about the disaster out in California that is their, you know, Stone Age voting system. Also, we'll update you on Iran. We'll get to your calls. 800-941-SHAWN this Monday. 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
6: This is a Bloomberg Money Minute. Mixed sentiment on Wall Street today after tech stocks plunged on Friday. Apple investors giving a lukewarm reception to the company's big reveal, the next generation of its AI platform. The new AI

0: AI system unveiled at its Worldwide Developers Conference today includes an overhauled Siri digital assistant that will be released as a beta test this fall, but only in English to start, and not in Europe or China at first because of regulatory hurdles. FTX co-founder Sam Bankman-Fried has formally applied for a presidential pardon. That's after being convicted over the collapse of his cryptocurrency empire. And Pokemon to the rescue. Campbell's says rising demand for its goldfish crackers was thanks in large part to a collaboration with Pokemon and marketing to families with kids. Sales fell 4% last quarter, but they slipped less than feared. But its snack business overall, including chips and pretzels, isn't getting the crunch the company had hoped for. This time of year isn't finest for soup sales either. Denise Pellegrini, Bloomberg Radio.
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3: Frozen zone in New York City. Lisa Brady, Fox News. Fans facing a lot more security for Game 3 of the NBA Finals tonight at New York's Madison Square Garden, with President Trump planning to be there. Police shutting down a wider area beginning at this hour. And the New York Knicks warning fans to expect airport-style security measures.
4: Guests are strongly encouraged to arrive at least 2 hours before tip-off to allow additional time for screening and entry. Now, fans will also not be allowed to bring bags inside. The president's visit comes after last night's stabbing at Penn Station that injured 5 people. This is Trump's first time at MSG since he attended a UFC fight shortly after the 2024 election.
3: Fox's Nate Foy at the Garden. Penn Station is directly under the arena. In that stabbing yesterday, the suspect was also injured and sent to the hospital. The White House just confirming President Trump sent Todd Blanche's nomination to the Senate to stay on as Attorney General. He's been serving as acting AG. The defense rests at the Texas trial over a deadly stabbing during a high school track meet last year. Carmelo Anthony has claimed self-defense after Austin Metcalf was killed during a confrontation.
5: Investigators say the confrontation started after Anthony was sitting under a tent belonging to Metcalf's team. Witnesses testified that Metcalf repeatedly asked him to leave. One witness said that Anthony was asked to leave about 15 times. So far, the defense has called up 6 witnesses, including one teen who said this during cross-examination. Quote, I think Carmelo was in the wrong. Prosecutors asked, did Carmelo Anthony provoke the confrontation? He answered yes.
3: Fox's Brooke Taylor at the county courthouse in McKinney, where again the defense has just rested its case. Anthony could face life in prison if convicted. A mixed finish on Wall Street. The Dow down 81 points at the bell. 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
9: Hello, I'm Jackie Cannon. It's Monday, June 8th. Here's a look at the top stories from your trusted local news source. We're learning new details about a Friday night shooting in Marion. Police say the suspect pointed a gun at a juvenile while trying to run away after shooting a person. This happened in the 400 block of 12th Street. Police say Reginald Hayes of Cedar Rapids broke into a home and fired several shots at a person as they tried to run away. One of those bullets hit the victim in the shoulder. Police say while Hayes was trying to escape, he pointed his gun at a juvenile who lives at a home nearby. Hayes was arrested early Saturday morning. He is charged with several crimes, including assault with a dangerous weapon and burglary. Police say an Independence man broke into someone's vehicle who had just died that day and then posted about it on social media. Independence police arrested 45-year-old Christopher Murr on Saturday. Police say on Friday, he posted about breaking into a vehicle that had been blocking his driveway for a few days. Police say he didn't know the vehicle's owner had died that day. Murr is charged with burglary to a motor vehicle, which could lead to up to 2 years in prison. If you bought a lottery ticket from a Waterloo Walmart on Friday, you might be a big winner. The Iowa Lottery says someone who got a ticket there won $2 million. The winning Mega Millions ticket matched the first five numbers, but missed the jackpot by just one number. This was the only ticket in the country to win at this level on Friday. The winner has 180 days from the initial drawing date to claim their prize. It must be claimed in person at the Iowa Lottery headquarters in Clive. You can find the winning numbers at KCRG.com or on the free news app. For all the latest headlines and breaking news alerts, download the KCRG TV9 news app. Download the KCRG TV9 news app for free on both iPhone and Android devices.
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11: The KCRG TV9 First Alert forecast. Storms are likely. We'll look for a high near 82. Chance of storms tonight, 68. Slight chance of isolated storms tomorrow and 90. South winds, 10 to 20 today. West-northwest, 5 to 10 tonight. Hot and humid on Wednesday. A chance of storms. Some could be strong to severe with a high near 92. I'm TV9 First Alert Storm Team Meteorologist Joe Winters on News Talk 1540 KXEL.
12: Currently, it's 76 degrees on the Voice of Eastern Iowa.

0: The Murderous Barber Brothers. More from the Iowa Almanac in a moment.
1: As our nation prepares to celebrate its 250th anniversary, Iowa History Journal's May-June issue explores Iowa's surprising connections to the Revolutionary War. 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
0: Isaac Barber may only have been 25 and his younger brother William 23, but they had committed a long list of crimes at those young ages. The Barber brothers were known to have committed 6 murders, wounded several others, and stolen horses in the early 1880s in Iowa and Illinois. There was even a reward of $6,000 offered for their capture, a lot of money at that time. The Barber brothers had kept a low profile in the winter of 1883 following the murder of Fayette County Deputy Sheriff Marion Shepherd the previous September. But the brothers' desire to return to their home area wound up being their undoing in June of 1883. They showed up at their old family home in West Union, unaware that their mother had recently sold the homestead, and after the new owners recognized them, they fled into nearby timber. At one point during this final period on the run, the boys were washing up in the Wapsipinigan River when a law posse spotted them. They left their hats, coats, and boots behind in their haste to get away. Then they were spotted in a schoolhouse near Sumner, but fled following a shootout with authorities. They made their way to Tripola and hid in a barn on the Tegmeyer farm. When son Henry Tegmeyer was milking, they showed themselves and asked for a meal. Henry obliged them, but slipped out to tell his father and brothers the notorious Barber brothers were on their property. The others went to get help while Henry kept the outlaws company. 5 neighbors then stormed the house, and in the shootout, one of them died. But the Barber brothers were captured. There was so much interest in hanging the boys then and there that a crowd gathered near a jail in Waverly. The sheriff snuck the prisoners off to Waterloo, where they were escorted by train to Independence to stay a step ahead of the mobs that were intent on dispensing justice. Soon, though, the Barber brothers were returned to Waverly, and indeed, a mob overcame the resistance of authorities. And on June 8th, they took Isaac and William Barber to the nearby Murphy's Grove, where they were hanged shortly before midnight. The leaders of the mob were put on trial and found guilty, but somehow the court failed to order any punishment. The public consensus was that the brothers deserved a hanging. The murderous crime spree of the Barber brothers came to an end, through a mob dispensing their own kind of justice by hanging on this date in 1883. And that's Iowa Almanac for June 8th. There's more online at iowaalmanac.com. I'm Jeff Stein on News Talk 1540 KXEL.
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7: The KCRG TV9 First Alert Forecast. Storms are likely. We'll look for a high near 82. Chance of storms tonight, 68. Slight chance of isolated storms tomorrow and 90. South winds 10 to 20 today, west-northwest 5 to 10 tonight. Hot and humid on Wednesday. A chance of storm, some could be strong to severe with a high near 92. I'm TV9 First Alert Storm Team Meteorologist Joe Winters on News Talk 1540 KXEL.
0: The eastern Iowa temperature is 77 degrees. 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

0: to ensure everyone attending the game can enjoy the game and have a safe experience while we carry out our responsibility to protect the President of the United States.
1: Matt McCool, special agent in charge for the New York field office, as the Secret Service and NYPD work together on multiple security measures, including magnetometers and drones.
2: President Trump is expected to sit in a suite tonight. He has been invited by Knicks owner James Dolan, who is a member at Trump's Mar-a-Lago club and has contributed to several Trump campaigns.
1: Fox's Nate Foy at the Garden, where there hasn't been an NBA Finals game in 27 years. The Knicks are up 2-0 over the Spurs, who beat them for the title in 1999. Tonight's game, just a day after a stabbing attack left 6 injured, including the suspect, underneath the Garden at Penn Station. President Trump tapping acting U.S. Attorney General Todd Blanche to remain in the role, sending his nomination to the Senate, and already drawing pushback from a top Senate Democrat. A growing number of medical schools and other groups are signing a pledge to increase nutrition curriculum.
3: Several medical school accreditors and medical organizations are pledging to incorporate at least 40 hours of nutrition education in their graduation requirements as part of a push from the Department of Health and Human Services.
4: It will shape what students learn, what physicians master, what licensing boards assess, and ultimately how patients receive care.
3: HHS Secretary Robert F. Kennedy Jr. says 19 additional medical schools are also signing on to the Nutrition Education Pledge.
1: Fox's Jared Halpern in Washington. Kennedy says to improve health outcomes, medical schools have to continue to improve emerging science about nutrition. 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
8: Hello, I'm Jackie Cannon. It's Monday, June 8th. Here's a look at the top stories from your trusted local news source. We're learning new details about a Friday night shooting in Marion. Police say the suspect pointed a gun at a juvenile while trying to run away after shooting a person. This happened in the 400 block of 12th Street. Police say Reginald Hayes of Cedar Rapids broke into a home and fired several shots at a person as they tried to run away. One of those bullets hit the victim in the shoulder. Police say while Hayes was trying to escape, he pointed his gun at a juvenile who lives at a home nearby. Hayes was arrested early Saturday morning. He is charged with several crimes, including assault with a dangerous weapon and burglary. Police say an Independence man broke into someone's vehicle who had just died that day and then posted about it on social media. Independence police arrested 45-year-old Christopher Murr on Saturday. Police say on Friday, he posted about breaking into a vehicle that had been blocking his driveway for a few days. Police say he didn't know the vehicle's owner had died that day. Murr is charged with burglary to a motor vehicle, which could lead to up to 2 years in prison. If you bought a lottery ticket from a Waterloo Walmart on Friday, you might be a big winner. The Iowa Lottery says someone who got a ticket there won $2 million. The winning Mega Millions ticket matched the first 5 numbers, but missed the jackpot by just 1 number. This was the only ticket in the country to win at this level on Friday. The winner has 180 days from the initial drawing date to claim their prize. It must be claimed in person at the Iowa Lottery headquarters in Clive. You can find the winning numbers at KCRG.com or on the free news app. For all the latest headlines and breaking news alerts, download the KCRG TV9 news app. Download the KCRG TV9 news app for free on both iPhone and Android devices.
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10: This is a Bloomberg Money Minute. It's costing a lot more to host that summer cookout. Anyone who has had folks over for a barbecue recently has almost certainly noticed higher prices at the grocery store. The cost of hot dogs are up more than 18% from a year ago. Ground beef has risen almost 15%, and soda has soared north of 11%, according to retail data provider Spins. Even barbecue sauce has jumped close to 12%. Stu Leonard Jr. of Northeast Grocers, Stu Leonard, says he's caught in the middle between his suppliers and his shoppers.
11: Sales are brisk. Customers are buying, but they're also complaining. Okay, they're complaining about the prices of food right now. And not only just food, but I think their overall expenses in their normal lives.
10: A combination of factors, including the Iran war to bad weather, are pushing up grocery prices. Cal Poly agribusiness professor Ricky Volpe says food is going to become less affordable and consumers should be prepared for it. Courtney Donahoe, Bloomberg Radio.
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13: The KCRG TV9 First Alert forecast. Storms are likely. We'll look for a high near 82. Chance of storms tonight, 68. Slight chance of isolated storms tomorrow and 90. South winds, 10 to 20 today. West-northwest, 5 to 10 tonight. Hot and humid on Wednesday. A chance of storms. Some could be strong to severe with a high near 92. I'm TV9 First Alert Storm Team Meteorologist Joe Winters on News Talk 1540 KXEL.
14: The eastern Iowa temperature is 77 degrees. From KXEL.

0: This is a Bloomberg Money Minute. Sam Bankman-Fried sentenced to 25 years in prison 2 years ago, convicted of orchestrating a massive fraud at his digital currency exchange FTX, costing lenders, investors, and customers $10 billion, has formally applied for a pardon from President Trump. Trump has already granted clemency to dozens of convicted white-collar criminals. On Wall Street, stocks end the day mostly higher, making back a lot of Friday's losses, with big gains in chipmaker stocks leading the way. The Dow, though, down 81 points today. The tech-heavy NASDAQ up 220. The S&P added 22. Shares of Apple falling 2% after failing to wow investors by unveiling its new artificial intelligence platform and an overhauled Siri digital voice assistant. It's using technology by Google. And the music streaming service Spotify looking to become a hub for live music. 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
1: 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More record highs for the stock market despite instability in the Middle East. National financial journalist Jordan Goodman shares why.
2: It's amazing. If I told you we're about to have a super hot war in the Middle East, you normally would think that would not be so good for the stock market. But they're looking at other things, particularly artificial intelligence. NVIDIA came out with just blowout earnings. Their sales to data centers were up 92% from a year ago. And they say that there's much more demand than they can possibly supply. And the other two artificial intelligence companies, OpenAI, which is ChatGPT, and Anthropic, which is Claude, are both now planning to have initial public offerings, and they're going to be monstrously successful. That's where people's attention is right now, is all this money going into artificial intelligence and all the money being made there. So what if we have a war in the Middle East? Meta laid off 10% of its workforce, which is about 8,000 people. Remember, they'd been hiring like crazy before, and they are explicitly saying a lot of these jobs can be done by artificial intelligence, and they're putting their investment into artificial intelligence to make it even more powerful.
1: National financial journalist Jordan Goodman is the author of more than a dozen books on money and personal finance. The Iowa Business Report is presented today by Iowa History Journal. Six issues a year filled with stories of Iowa's amazing past. More at iowahistoryjournal.com. I'm Jeff Stein for the Iowa Business Report.
3: This is a Bloomberg Money Minute. It's costing a lot more to host that summer cookout. Anyone who has had folks over for a barbecue recently has almost certainly noticed higher prices at the grocery store. The cost of hot dogs are up more than 18% from a year ago. Ground beef has risen almost 15%, and soda has soared north of 11%, according to retail data provider Spins. Even barbecue sauce has jumped close to 12%. Stu Leonard Jr. of Northeast Grocers, Stu Leonard, says he's caught in the middle between his suppliers and his shoppers.
4: Sales are brisk. Customers are buying, but they're also complaining. Okay, they're complaining about the prices of food right now. And not only just food, but I think their overall expenses in their normal lives.
3: A combination of factors, including the Iran war to bad weather, are pushing up grocery prices. Cal Poly agribusiness professor Ricky Volpe says food is going to become less affordable and consumers should be prepared for it. Courtney Donahoe, Bloomberg Radio.
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8: The KCRG TV9 First Alert forecast. Storms are likely. We'll look for a high near 82. Chance of storms tonight, 68. Slight chance of isolated storms tomorrow and 90. South winds, 10 to 20 today. West-northwest, 5 to 10 tonight. Hot and humid on Wednesday. A chance of storms. Some could be strong to severe with a high near 92. I'm TV9 First Alert Storm Team Meteorologist Joe Winters on News Talk 1540 KXEL.
9: Right now, it's 78 degrees. on Iowa's News and Talk Station,

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1: This is a Bloomberg Money Minute. Some concessions from Paramount Skydance as it looks to resolve antitrust investigations by several state attorneys general over its pending deal to buy Warner Brothers Discovery. No word on what those concessions are, what it might be willing to sell to win regulators' approval. On Wall Street, investors bought up a lot of beaten-down shares from Friday's big tech sell-off. The Dow today, though, still down 81 points, but with big gains in chip makers, the NASDAQ added 220, the S&P up 22. Apple shares were lower after disappointing investors when it unveiled its AI platform and AI-enhanced Siri digital voice assistant today. They wanted more. A federal judge blocking President Trump's $100,000 fee for an H-1B visa application, calling it an unlawful tax. It's a big help for U.S. tech companies that take on a lot of highly skilled foreign workers. And NASA contracting with the Italian fashion house Prada to make a body-hugging inner layer garment that'll be worn by NASA astronauts headed to the moon. Tom Busby, Bloomberg Radio.
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4: For now, I'm Lisa Lacerra, Fox News. After Israel and Hezbollah exchanged fire over the weekend,
5: Hezbollah fired rockets into northern Israel Sunday morning. Israel responded with airstrikes targeting Hezbollah in southern Beirut Sunday afternoon. Iran then fired ballistic missiles at northern Israel Sunday night. President Trump told Israeli Prime Minister Benjamin Netanyahu not to respond for fear of escalation that would derail delicate talks. Then dozens of Israeli warplanes bombed Iranian air defenses across Iran Monday morning. Iran then fired back, and the Houthis in Yemen fired a single missile at Israel.
4: Fox's Jennifer Griffin in Washington. The Lebanese health ministry says an Israeli airstrike on the village of Zefta killed 17.

0: people. 8 others were wounded. President Trump has officially nominated Todd Blanche for the position of Attorney General. Blanche has been acting AG since April after Pam Bondi resigned. Tip-off for Game 3 of the NBA Finals set for about 2.5 hours from now, as President Trump is expected to be there. Secret Service and the NYPD have canceled tonight's watch party outside Madison Square Garden as security is tight.
1: There's also changes for fans who are attending the game in person. The Knicks put out a warning to their fans. Fans should expect enhanced security measures when entering Madison Square Garden, including TSA-style screening procedures. Guests are strongly encouraged to arrive at least 2 hours before tip-off to allow additional time for screening and entry. Now, fans will also not be allowed to bring bags inside.
0: Fox's Nate Foy outside the Garden. There will be a watch party at Bryant Park about 10 blocks north and in Central Park. Wall Street, some stocks recovered part of last week's losses. The Dow lost 80, the NASDAQ up to 20, the S&P plus 21. The oil prices rose as Israel and Iran traded fire earlier today. 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
5: Hello, I'm Jackie Cannon. It's Monday, June 8th. Here's a look at the top stories from your trusted local news source. We're learning new details about a Friday night shooting in Marion. Police say the suspect pointed a gun at a juvenile while trying to run away after shooting a person. This happened in the 400 block of 12th Street. Police say Reginald Hayes of Cedar Rapids broke into a home and fired several shots at a person as they tried to run away. One of those bullets hit the victim in the shoulder. Police say while Hayes was trying to escape, he pointed his gun at a juvenile who lives at a home nearby. Hayes was arrested early Saturday morning. He is charged with several crimes, including assault with a dangerous weapon and burglary. Police say an Independence man broke into someone's vehicle who had just died that day and then posted about it on social media. Independence police arrested 45-year-old Christopher Murr on Saturday. Police say on Friday, he posted about breaking into a vehicle that had been blocking his driveway for a few days. Police say he didn't know the vehicle's owner had died that day. Murr is charged with burglary to a motor vehicle, which could lead to up to 2 years in prison. If you bought a lottery ticket from a Waterloo Walmart on Friday, you might be a big winner. The Iowa Lottery says someone who got a ticket there won $2 million. The winning Mega Millions ticket matched the first 5 numbers, but missed the jackpot by just 1 number. This was the only ticket in the country to win at this level on Friday. The winner has 180 days from the initial drawing date to claim their prize. It must be claimed in person at the Iowa Lottery headquarters in Clive. You can find the winning numbers at KCRG.com or on the free news app. For all the latest headlines and breaking news alerts, download the KCRG TV9 news app. Download the KCRG TV9 news app.
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8: 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The KCRG TV 9 First Alert forecast. Storms are likely. We'll look for a high near 82. Chance of storms tonight, 68. Slight chance of isolated storms tomorrow and 90. South winds, 10 to 20 today. West-northwest, 5 to 10 tonight. Hot and humid on Wednesday. A chance of storms. Some could be strong to severe with a high near 92. I'm TV 9 First Alert Storm Team Meteorologist Joe Winters on News Talk 1540 KXEL.
9: Right now, it's 78 degrees on Iowa's News and Talk Station.
10: He's here. 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

0: truth is, it's the Arab countries, Turkey, and Pakistan that want us. It's not all the Arab countries. It's certain of the Arab countries, Turkey and Pakistan, that want us to prevent Israel from wiping out the Iranian regime. And it's not Israel. That's the truth. So, there we go. All right. Let's see here. President has a red line, though, when it comes to Iran. He told Meet the Depressed before he rightly walked out on that. That Kristen Welker is a disgrace and a disaster. To invite the president like that, and basically to act like you're some kind of a Democrat operative. We'll get into that more in a little bit. I already posted on it, but listen to this. Cut three, go.
1: I want to know what your red line is. What would trigger you to restart military action? Would it be Iran killing more American citizens?
2: Well, certainly that would be something that I would think about very seriously. But my red line would be if I think I wasn't going to make a deal, or if I wasn't going to make a deal fast enough. So we're having very good negotiations with the people that are leading the country now. It's the third group that we've been dealing with. And they are different, and you could say it's regime change, actually, because these are very different people. I find them to be more rational, very smart.
0: I don't get that. More rational. What does that mean? They're firing missiles. They're attacking the Arab countries. They're attacking Israel. They're supporting Hezbollah to attack Israel, to attack the people in Lebanon. I'm not sure I understand what that means. Moderate ceasefire. I don't know what that means either. Go ahead.
2: I don't want the names, but you know who they are. I mean, they're leaders. They're respected. Respected by the people that have to respect them. They are calling the shots. We know that because we see it through various tests.
0: Now, I'm going to tell you something. In the book I wrote on freedom of the press, there was a long interview that Ben Rhodes, he was the deputy national security advisor, but very much the point of the spear in negotiating the Obama nuclear deal with Iran. He was bragging about the fact how they gave talking points to the press and controlled the press. And the core issue was to convince them that the president of Iran was a moderate, as opposed to the IRGC, which is the hardliners. And that we either make a deal now with this moderate president of Iran, where the hardliners are going to take over. He said it was a complete farce. There were no moderates. There were no moderates. He sold that bill of goods to the American people. I have it in my book. Unfreedom of the Press is one of the great scams in media history. Now we're being told about moderates versus hardliners. They're all hardliners. Moderates don't get to live. They don't survive. That's a fantasy. That's performative art on the side of the Iranians. They're all hardliners. 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
4: You probably heard about Graham Plattner, a Democrat who's running to unseat Republican Senator Susan Collins of Maine. Plattner has been outed by several media platforms for sexting with young women and for visiting a platform called Kik. That's a popular and largely anonymous messaging platform that's been heavily criticized by child safety and anti-exploitation groups, including being labeled a predator's paradise by the National Center on Sexual Exploitation. Democrat leaders, including Senate Minority Leader Chuck Schumer, Elizabeth Warren, and Bernie Sanders, refused to denounce Plattner or call on him to quit the race. They're so desperate in their effort to take back the Senate, they'll make excuses for a man of such poor character. Add this to Plattner's Nazi tattoo and the fact his wife is the one who told the party operation in Maine about his sexting. He claims he's done with it, but you can be sure there is more to come. There was a time when no one with Plattner's background would dare run for office. Not anymore. I'm Cal Thomas.
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7: 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For tonight, a slight chance of a storm. We'll see a low of 67. Hot and humid tomorrow, a slight chance of an afternoon storm with a high of 90. Winds out of the west tonight between 5 to 10, becoming south-southeast tomorrow between 5 to 15. Chance of storms carries into tomorrow night with a low of 73. More storms Wednesday could be severe. I'm TV9 First Alert Storm Team Meteorologist Corey Thompson. On News Talk 1540, KXEL.
8: It's 80 degrees this hour. 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

0: This is the Bloomberg Money Minute. Stunning results from a new weight loss drug. Zepbound maker Eli Lilly presenting data at the American Diabetes Association showing its next-gen weight loss shot called Retatrutide can help patients lose 30% of their body weight over 2 years. On Wall Street today, a bit of a comeback as buyers bought up beaten-down tech shares following Friday's sell-off. That's on renewed enthusiasm over AI, sending chipmaker stocks higher. And at the close, the Dow was down 81 points, but the tech-heavy NASDAQ up 220, the S&P added 22. The USDA is confirming 3 new cases of the deadly cattle parasite New World Screwworm. That makes 5 in all of them in different parts of Texas. And Saks Global, the owner of the Saks Fifth Avenue and Neiman Marcus luxury department store chains, has gotten the okay from a federal court to exit bankruptcy after slashing its debt load by 75%, getting $500 million in fresh financing. Now it needs customers. Tom Busby, Bloomberg Radio.
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6: World's most famous person at the world's most famous arena. I'm Lisa Lucera, Fox News. President Trump said to attend Game 3 of the NBA Finals at Madison Square Garden in about an hour and a half. He said last week New York Knicks owner James Dolan invited him to sit in his box. Security in and around the arena will be extra tight.
7: The NYPD, Secret Service, air marshals, and other federal law enforcement are all here. The NYPD is using drones to monitor the security perimeter, and fans attending tonight's game will not be allowed to bring bags. The Secret Service and NYPD also canceled tonight's watch party outside of MSG. Instead, there will be 3 watch parties at other city locations farther away from the arena.
6: Fox's Nate Foy at Madison Square Garden. Israel and Iran pausing strikes after a weekend of trading fire for the first time since they agreed to a ceasefire back in April.

0: You know what, ladies and gentlemen, it really is inspiring when you're free to speak the truth, your beliefs based on values and experience, and morals, when you don't owe your conscience or your life to anybody else, no business, nobody else. It really is freedom. While much of the world stays silent, the great pastor John Hagee has been a steadfast voice for Israel for decades. In his important new book, God's Prophetic Clock, he lays out the clear biblical timeline we're watching unfold right now. The book tells you how Israel was reborn in a single day in 1948, just as the prophet said. 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
1: The calendar to plant my vegetables this year, but I'm not sure if my timing was right. I should try using Growing Degree Days. This method measures accumulations of heat required for insects and plants to flourish. Len Koop is the Associate Director of the Integrated Plant Protection Center at Oregon State University. He also works with a website that collects data from thousands of weather stations around the U.S. He uses the information to calculate degree days, which is the average temperature of a given day minus a temperature threshold.
5: If today's average temperature was 65 and the threshold is 50, that's like saying, well, nothing really happens below 50 degrees for certain insects, let's say. So the average temperature, 65 minus 50, equals 15. So that would be 15 growing degree days.
1: Degree days can give you a lot of information, such as when the pest you're trying to control is at its most vulnerable or when your plants will flower. Koop says counting degree days to an event takes away a lot of guesswork, especially when temperatures differ from year to year. As an example, let's say certain insect eggs will hatch after 400 degree days rather than sometime in March or April.
5: If we calculate and accumulate degree days, let's say after January 1st, every year, and we get the 400 mark, and the research has shown us that that's when this event happens, like the eggs hatch or the trees bloom, then we can predict pretty close to when something's going to happen from year to year.
1: 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I'll see you in the country.
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6: The KCRG TV9 First Alert forecast. For tonight, a slight chance of a storm. We'll see a low of 67. Hot and humid tomorrow, a slight chance of an afternoon storm with a high of 90. Winds out of the west tonight between 5 to 10, becoming south-southeast tomorrow between 5 to 15. Chance of storms carries into tomorrow night with a low of 73. More storms Wednesday could be severe. I'm TV9 First Alert Storm Team Meteorologist Corey Thompson. On News Talk 1540, KXEL.
7: We have 79 degrees now on News Talk 1540, KXEL.
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0: to control now, then how will they do it if they make a deal with Trump? They won't do it. It's never going to happen, certainly after the deal's made and Trump leaves office after the end of his presidency. I'm telling you now, this, whatever the deal is, will not hold. Not because of us or the president, but because of the enemy. Now, you have evidence otherwise? Let's hear it. There's no evidence otherwise. And so, as our friend Tyrus said, excuse me, they're the ones in the neighborhood, they're the ones whose lives are on the line, they're the ones been attacked by Hamas, Hezbollah in Iran. We're 6,000-7,000 miles away. What do we expect them to do? Well, that's exactly right. But we're berating them and we're pressuring them. We got to get our deal. Go watch that movie, The Bridge Over the River Kwai, like I told you. We'll be right back.
1: This is a Bloomberg Money Minute. Sam Bankman-Fried sentenced to 25 years in prison 2 years ago, convicted of orchestrating a massive fraud at his digital currency exchange FTX, costing lenders, investors, and customers $10 billion, has formally applied for a pardon from President Trump. Trump has already granted clemency to dozens of convicted white-collar criminals. On Wall Street, stocks end the day mostly higher, making back a lot of Friday's losses, with big gains in chipmaker stocks leading the way. The Dow, though, down 81 points today. The tech-heavy NASDAQ up 220. The S&P added 22. Shares of Apple falling 2% after failing to wow investors by unveiling its new artificial intelligence platform and an overhauled Siri digital voice assistant. It's using technology by Google. And the music streaming service Spotify, looking to become a hub for live music. 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
4: according to our reporting, the timeline is still being set. That being said, some of the items are already in testing.
3: All of this as McDonald's steps up its game to take on rivals that have a single focus, such as Raising Cane's.
4: McDonald's right now is competing against many firms that McDonald's refer to as specialists, right? But basically, these are brands that all they do is, for example, sell chicken. All they do is sell coffee.
3: McDonald's is also upgrading its restaurants, including making layouts airier and more open. I'm Charlie Pellett, Bloomberg Radio.
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7: Security tight for Game 3. I'm Lee Silicera, Fox News. The Knicks take on the Spurs in about a half hour, and President Trump is said to be the first sitting president to attend an NBA final. There'll be no watch party outside Madison Square Garden.
8: Secret Service's focus is straightforward: to ensure everyone attending the game can enjoy the game and have a safe experience while we carry out our responsibility to protect the president of the United States.
7: FBI Special Agent Matt McCool. There will be a watch parties at Bryant Park, about 10 blocks north, and in Central Park. Vice President J.D. Vance says he does not assume anyone is acting in good faith as Iran and Israel pause their strikes if they try to work out a peace deal.
9: We're going to take the attitude of accomplish the president's mission, but verify over the long term that the Iranians are keeping their end of the bargain. It's a tall order, but it's one that the president has put us in a good position to achieve.
7: On Fox's Jesse Waters Primetime, the entire interview airs this hour on Fox News Channel. The defense has rested in the case of a fatal stabbing of a teenager at a track meet in Texas.
10: Carmelo Anthony is accused of stabbing Austin Metcalf to death at a track and field championship event in Frisco, Texas last year. Both were 17 and in high school when it happened last April. While the prosecution rested over the weekend after presenting several witnesses, Anthony's defense rested after just one day. One defense witness who knew both Anthony and Metcalf said on cross-examination allegation by the prosecution that he believed Anthony was in the wrong, that he provoked the confrontation. Witnesses said Metcalf told Anthony to leave his school team's tent, and Anthony said, "You will have to move me," while reaching into a backpack. Witnesses said